0: not a matter of the port is cumbersome. It's a matter of education.
1: Okay.
0: Once you understand how to go about it, you understand how to use the ICOMs, you understand where you're going to, you'll be able to. So us agencies, us and the Ghana Ports and Harbour, we have to keep collaborating to educate the public about how to go about your, because it's seamless. Okay. Once you understand it, it's seamless.
1: Okay.
0: Ask a lot of exporters that actually understand the system, it's seamless.
1: Okay.
0: So it's all about education. And
2: great. I want to understand, before we go, the AFTA Secretariat is in Ghana, and how has the authority collaborated with them to ensure the SMEs are also key players, as well as the payment platforms? Is it quite accessible when people want to send goods to China, Asia? Are there easy route to receive and trade, especially companies that are handling into SMEs? They are small, but they want to be big.
3: Okay, so thank you. Yes, talk of AFTA. As an authority, that's our mandate. Our mandate is to promote Ghanaian exports, and we are excited about the African Continental Free Trade Area. How are we collaborating? On a number of levels. First, we have the National Coordination Office of AFTA, which is a local side of it, and directly under the Ministry of Trade, Agribusiness, and Industry. So what we've done on a number of occasions is we, don't forget, we are among the first, if not the first countries to, as far as signatures to this whole agreement. Following from that, we undertook what we call the Guided Trade Initiative. And the Guided Trade Initiative enabled us to reach out to embark on certain trade missions to Kenya, Tanzania, to Rwanda. What were we seeking to do to be able to get our footing in there so that we can trade? If you look at the data, you will notice that within AFTA, ECOWAS is doing so much over 90%, followed by the Alliance of Sahel States. The next one has to do with the SADC region, which is the South African Development Community.
2: Great.
3: Then you have the East Africa. So what we have done with the guided trade is that we've been able, through the guided trade, we've been able to establish a trade house in Kenya, Nairobi.
2: Okay.
3: We are seeking...
2: That is quite huge. But before we go on to get from the Deputy CEO, when we, in 2026, this year, what should we be expecting from the Ghana Enterprise Promotion Authority in terms of outlook, and what is your projection? Are we going to get bigger or lesser based on what your plans are and your targets?
0: Yes, we are definitely going to get bigger. You rightfully asked the question about even the payment platforms. When we went to China this year, for the first time, we integrated our payment systems with a payment system from Alibaba in China for the exporters. So it was seamless. They got their monies immediately. GCB is there right now. Nowadays, we go to the trade fairs, you have the banks coming along. So the trade facilitation is there. Also, you realize that this regime has put trade on a high pedestal. You see the accelerated export program. So all these things put together with the ban in export of raw share, you don't see Moringa going out, all of these things. This is giving us local value addition. Once we are getting local value addition and cutting across board, we are going to see an increase in remittance. And that's going to give us basically more money for...
2: Amazing. Thank you so much. We had the privilege of having here in studio this afternoon the Ghana Enterprise Promotions Authority, and we talk about Rashid Raymond Kwama, the Deputy CEO of Marketing and Promotions, and also Dr. Martin Agoti, the Head of Research, Ghana Export Promotion Authority. We have begun this year's assessment of 2025. We'll also be following up before the close of the year how key commodities in terms of the non-traditional exports, how faring, and also if you want more information, you know where to find their offices. Just Google or let's say set their line and you get to reach them here. And today we know Ghana is making about $5 billion in 2025, and how much would that be by the close of 2026 is what we'll be bringing you eventually here on Beyond the Numbers. Thank you for watching. My name is Winston Tak, and I did this with
4: Caleb Ziblin. See you next week, Friday.
2: Hey, Friday. You want to go to that? Kuda.
4: Yeah,
2: so
4: see you Friday,
2: 3:30 p.m. here on Joy News. Have a good business day. Bye-bye.
5: Hello and welcome to the marketplace. Coming up in this bulletin, we have the Bank of Ghana speaking with regards to investment in the economy. But we begin with the Electricity Company of Ghana says it's injecting 2,000.

0: 500 distribution transformers into the grid as part of its 3.46 billion cedis capital investment to ease pressure on the network.
1: PG has developed a comprehensive phased program totaling 3.46 billion to address the current reliability crisis and transform our network capacity to deliver power reliably.
0: The Minister for Communications, Digital Technology and Innovation, Samuel Nartey-George, calls for stronger African collaboration as Ghana moves to enable similar Cedi Kwacha transactions to boost trade and investment.
2: It must be easy enough to send money between a farmer in Dawenya who produces and supplies a restaurant in Lusaka, yeah, should be able to get his remittance directly without it going through a bank domiciled in Europe or the United, yeah, States.
0: Bank of Ghana data shows consumer spending records strong performance in January 2026. We have these and more coming up in this bulletin. My name is Winston Taki, and let's bring you an update on how the Ghana Cedi is performing against major global currencies. This is the marketplace, and now to a first business story. The electricity company of Ghana is injecting 2,500 distribution transformers into the grid as part of its 3.46 billion cedis capital investment to ease pressure on the network. Acting MD Julius Kwame Lukwena says the move forms part of effort to restore reliability, including replacing damaged transformers and strengthening infrastructure under Operation Keep the Light On. He made this remark during a press briefing in Accra.
3: The electricity company of Ghana has apologized to the public over recent intermittent power outages, commonly known as DUMSO. The acting managing director, engineer Kwame Kukwena, says measures are being implemented to address reliability challenges driven by a rising number of transformer failures, which have affected the stability of power supply.
1: A significant portion of ECG's distribution network, including transformers, cables and substations, are overloaded. They have exceeded the thermal limits. Over the years, rapid urbanization and population growth have placed enormous additional demand on the network that has not been upgraded at a commensurate pace. The result is widespread overloading, particularly during peak periods, which leads to frequent faults, low voltage conditions, and supply interruptions. The scale of the problem is evident in the rising number of transformer failures. In 2024, ECG lost 834 transformers. In 2025, that number rose to 1,064. It is an indication that when we transfer customers from damaged transformers to existing ones, nearby ones, we in turn overload that one and we exacerbate the problem even more.
3: He further disclosed that the company plans to invest about 3.46 billion in Ghana cedis to strengthen and modernize the power distribution network.
1: ECG has developed a comprehensive phased program totaling 3.46 billion to address the current reliability crisis and transform our network capacity to deliver power reliably. The program has been structured into five categories based on how urgent they are and the timeline for implementation. The first category, or bucket of investment, totaling 278 million. These are actions that we need to implement right now to correct difficulties and constraints we have in the network. We are injecting 2,500 distribution transformers to relieve the overloaded ones we currently have. And we are replacing hundreds of damaged transformers, those that have already been damaged and have been removed from the network. We need to replace them. We are replacing 1,600 routing poles in the low voltage network under a program we call Operation Keep the Light On.
3: With support from the government, including a cabinet decision to ring-fence a portion of the cast water flow mechanism proceeds for capital investment, the company says it is committed to delivering a more reliable and efficient power supply to customers.
0: We are joined on Zoom by the Executive Director of the Center for Environmental Management and Sustainable Energy, Benjamin Nsia, on this development. It's good to have you with us here on the Marketplace. Now, to start with, ECG attributes the outages and rising transformer failures, but isn't this ultimately a planning and maintenance issue rather than an unexpected technical problem? What does this say about asset management within the system?
4: What it simply says is that ECG over the years has poorly managed its assets. It has poorly kept data on the assets, and for that matter, it has become a failure in planning to mitigate some of these challenges we are experiencing today. So it is not because they know the challenge to them, for that matter, they make pronouncement on them. It is a failure on their part historically to ensure that they plan adequately to mitigate or adapt to this recent scenario. For example, when I was listening to the current MD, you could realize that ECG continues to rely on historical data in terms of their planning. So most of the challenges he's mentioning today are based on what they knew in 2024, what they knew probably in 2025, but yet to know in 2026, as in those data were not mentioned. And for you to be able to mitigate, especially some of these localized outages, you should be able to take care of the historical challenges that is facing the sector and probably predict future challenges so that you can access the necessary capital needed for this particular infrastructure upgrade or redevelopment of the whole system. So I believe that now that they are ready and telling us that they are going to do some of investment, I think they need to also create a very credible database of their assets and also be able to know which areas are likely going to have higher demands because of urbanization and residential development, as well as industrial growth for certain areas, so that at any point in time, they will to have transformers that will meet the demand of these new development areas, without which I think that most of the investment are likely going to be zero. Because
0: right. when you invest in now, speaking about investment, a proposed investment of 3.46 billion Ghana cedis is significant. Now, from an expert standpoint, where should this capital be prioritized to deliver immediate and measurable improvements in power reliability?
4: 3.4, I presume, is likely going to be a four-year investment because if you look at what was given through the Energy Compact, they needed about 260 million. What's approved by PRC is about 4 billion. So I presume what they need is about a four-year period. In terms of prioritization, I think they've already mentioned it, that they need to upgrade their transformer to meet recent load or recent demand from some residential users. So they must prioritize areas they think that will be of major importance in terms of keeping the system very reliable and sustainable. And I think ECG knows the data. Unfortunately for us, they hardly present these data to the public for us to know their assets, situation, and what we make recommendations for.
0: Now, the government's decision to ring-fence funds under the cast water flow mechanism suggests financial constraints within the ECG. Is the problem primarily operational efficiency, funding gaps, or a deeper structural issue within the power distribution sector?
4: It is deeper structural issue because I think that if ECG is able to mobilize a lot of revenue, there wouldn't be any financial constraint because ring fencing depends on how we are able to pay the upstream or the generators, transmitters and fuel suppliers, beyond which the remainder or the balance is used for operational purposes at ECG. So if they're able to collect enough, I don't see that as a challenge. I think the issue with respect to this particular problem has to do with mistrust. The central government doesn't trust ECG because of historical antecedents that occurred at this particular organization where they were made to keep some form of revenue after mobilizing it from end users. They realize that majority of the revenues were kept at ECG and not paying the upstream. And that made the upstream very risky in terms of defraying some of these debts. So that mistrust is the reason why government is now ring-fencing this particular revenue. The last part also has to do with prioritization. Government knows that For us to have a sustainable energy sector, we must prioritize the generators, the transmitters, and the fuel suppliers. And giving ECG the mandate to keep this revenue without ring fencing may likely derail our efforts of sustaining generation, transmission, and fuel suppliers. And that is why I think the government has considered this decision. For ECG to be able to mobilize enough and keep enough, I think that they must ensure that they reduce their system losses, which are currently being above PRC levels. And if they're able to do
0: Okay.
4: that, they may be able to collect a lot
0: Finally,
4: of the revenue
0: Ben,
4: for them.
0: finally, consumers are increasingly frustrated by the current intermittent outages. How can ECG rebuild public confidence while these technical and financial reforms are still being implemented?
4: So one is about being very transparent with Ghanaians, with the truth. If they're able to inform Ghanaians also will understand their situation and then embrace the new reality. Two is communication. I think that recent times they are not doing well with respect to communicating to Ghanaians the challenges they are facing and how Ghanaians can support them. And three, I think that they must always comply with their load management schedule or planned maintenance schedule released on timely basis, because there are certain times they announce that they are going to maintain some infrastructure at certain locations, and you realize that they don't. But other times, you realize that your lights are out. So I think that communicating builds trust, and ECG
0: Great.
4: must begin to be very transparent with their communication.
0: Great. Thank you very much for speaking with us here on the Marketplace. That is Benjamin Sian, Executive Director for SEMS. Now, moving on, the Governor of the Bank of Ghana, Dr. Johnson Isiama, has outlined an ambitious strategy to transform remittance inflows into a major source of investment capital and foreign exchange for the country. He revealed that remittances reached an estimated $7.8 billion in 2025, significantly surpassing the roughly $2.5 billion in foreign direct investment recorded over the same period. Dr. Isiama made a remark at a maiden edition of the Bank of Ghana's Diaspora Roundtable program dubbed Remit to Invest, held in Virginia, United States.
5: Improving income security, while the city has shown considerable resilience, supported by appropriate policy tightening and effective liquidity management. My objective, this is for it, is to set up with clarity the role of the Bank of Ghana and to engage you on how we can transform our remittance flows into
6: Fixed.
5: formal foreign exchange and channel them into investable capital through the financial system in Ghana. But if remittance inflows remain a cornerstone of Ghana's external sector, and let me give you some data. In 2024, and that was before I came on, Ghana recorded approximately $4.6 billion in
6: You should put it back down.
5: These flows continued to
6: I think I
5: rise
6: told him not to walk.
5: through last year, 2025. We recorded nearly $7.8 billion by the end of last year. So at roughly 6% of GDP in terms of in real terms, remittances now exceed foreign direct investment.
7: Amen to that. Amen. Amen.
0: We are joined on Zoom by Professor of Finance at Andrews University, Professor William Pepa, on this development. It's good to have you with us this afternoon. Now, the Bank of Ghana wants to shift remittances from consumption to investment, but what specific incentives will convince the diaspora investors to move from short-term transfers to long-term capital commitment?
8: Good afternoon, and thank you for having me. For diasporas like me to have confidence in the Ghanaian banking system or financial system to invest in Ghana, moving from giving monies to our families, but to long-term investment will depend on three main things. And the first one is the risk. And what is the risk exposure of Ghana now? We know that our ratings in terms of our credibility is still within the speculative grade. What is the returns that will be paid to the diasporas if we invest in long term? And will that be stable enough? And the third one is, do we trust our Ghanaian government and the economy?
4: Yes.
8: Is this something that we can really rely on to see if you want to invest in Ghana. When we come back home, our monies will be safe. And then the government or whoever is in charge is not going to misapply the funds as we saw in the past. And also, maybe if we don't foresee anything like haircut coming up in the future. So remember, diasporas, we have alternative wherever we are. There's that alternative for us. And just that because we are patriotic and we love our country, we probably will want to invest to support growth. But the government must make us trust them that yes, they will be able to manage the economy very well. That is the only way we'll force or entice diasporas to come home to invest.
0: Now, with remittances hitting about $7.8 billion in 2025, far exceeding foreign direct investment, are we underestimating diaspora capital as Ghana's most strategic financing tool?
8: I mean, as the data is pointing to that fact, yes, this is what we are doing now, and I'm sure that's why the central bank governor is trying to say that can we convert or be able to convince diasporas to invest long term into the Ghanaian economy? This can only be done if we see a more reliable, as I mentioned, economic management system. And that is the only way that will force diasporas to probably look at a long-term investment.
0: Right. Now, the central bank is
8: Already,
0: proposing instruments like the diaspora bonds and structured investment vehicles. What safeguards are needed to ensure credibility and protect investor confidence going forward?
8: I mean, if they are trying to propose a diaspora bond, the safeguards will be transparency. What will the government be using the money for? What projects the government be putting that money in must be known to us. And then also, the government must ensure that their credit rating of Ghana is moved from the speculative angle or point to a high grade investment. That will bring that kind of assurance that yes, Ghana will be able to repay our monies when we give them financial support or loans. It's not just that because we are patriotic, we love Ghana, and we want to just invest in Ghana government bonds. We will do the due diligence as any investor will do before we make that decision. The money coming home through remittances is to support our families and also maybe also support our families with their medical bills and the rest. But to give our money to Ghana government, it requires a lot of transparency, and what the money we use for is something that will be key to us in terms of safeguarding those investments.
0: Now, finally, how critical are fintech and digital payment systems in reducing remittance costs and making diaspora investment more seamless and possibly scalable if diaspora is to be treated as a domestic investment abroad?
8: I mean, the fintech market has really helped. It makes it easier for us to transfer money to our parents back home or family to support our families. What we require is that whatever charges on these products must be looked at. And we know currently there's no taxes on using their platforms, but we don't know what will happen in the future. Lowering transaction cost is very key to us. The fintechs must also be able to build in security and safeguard mechanisms to prevent cyber attacks on their platforms, and that is what will really help us to be able to have these smooth transactions on sending money back home. So these are some of the major rules that we want the fintechs to focus on, and I'm sure we will still continue to use their platforms.
0: Thank you so much, Professor Williams, for speaking with us here on the Marketplace with regards to diaspora bond that the central bank is going around most places. First of all, the maiden edition happened in Virginia, USA, where he spoke about launching a 7-year diaspora bond. And that is where we take a short commercial break. When we come back, we have more business update for you here on the Marketplace. Keep watching. Welcome back to the marketplace. Now to more business update. Consumer spending by domestic VAT collections and retail sales posted a positive performance in January 2026 compared with a corresponding period in 2025. The following report has more.
2: According to the March 2026 Monetary Policy Report, domestic VAT collections increased by 7.1% on a year-on-year basis to 1.7 billion cedis from 1.6 billion cedis. However, on a month-on-month basis, domestic VAT declined by 13.1% in January 2026 from 2 billion cedis in the preceding month. Retail sales increased by 16.6% year-on-year to 277.8 million cedis in January 2026, up from the 238.3 million cedis recorded in the same period in 2025. Compared to December 2025, however, retail sales declined by 14.1%. Also, activities in the manufacturing subsector, gauged by trends in the collection of direct taxes and private sector workers' contribution to the Social Security and National Insurance Trust Pension Scheme, Tier 1, recorded a positive performance in January 2026. Total direct taxes collected increased by 9% to 5.802 billion cedis in January 2026, compared with 5.322 billion cedis recorded in January 2025.
0: The Minister for Communications, Digital Technology and Innovation, Samuel George, Nate George, has underscored the need for stronger collaboration among African countries. He noted that Ghana is working towards facilitating the seamless flow of funds between the city and the African currencies, particularly the Kwacha, to enhance trade and economic integration. He made these remarks on the Super Morning Show on Joy FM on the satellites of Ghana hosting Zambia to strengthen digital development and trade relations.
2: Africa's problems are going to be solved by African solutions. Yeah. And when you look at the challenges that we face here in Accra, they're not different from the challenges that we saw in Lusaka. And the solutions that we're building here and the solutions that they're building there are easily interoperable. And if we really want to drive the agenda of digital trade, which Ghana hosts under the AFTA Secretariat, and with President Mahama coming in as the next AU chairperson, it's important that we begin to find real world use cases of collaborations between African countries. It must be easy enough to send money between a farmer in Dawenya who produces and supplies a restaurant in Lusaka should be able to get his remittance directly without it going through a bank domiciled in Europe or the United States. There are a lot of seeds that are coming into Ghana from Zambia. How do we do last mile connectivity so that if the seed companies in Zambia just ship to Ghana through either Zampost and gets to Ghana Post, then Shack Express can do the last mile delivery to the farms in the local communities, but not just doing the last mile delivery, doing it in a green manner. Mm-hmm. So those are the kinds of synergies that we're looking to build. And when you order the seeds and they come here, how do you pay? Do you not have to go through the hassle of going through a corresponding bank? Or we are able to use a payment service provider that operates both in Ghana and in Zambia and have their licenses respected by both central banks so that we can have easy flow of cash between the cedi and the kwacha without benchmarking against the dollar.
0: That's all for business here on the marketplace. My name is Winston Taki. Thanks for watching. Enjoy the rest of our programs. For more news, visit myjoyonline.com. And first, we have Ghana's domestic debt increased by 24 billion Ghana cedis to 333.8 billion Ghana cedis in December 2025. We have more and insightful articles for your reading enjoyment. And have a good business day. Bye-bye. Back to Beyond the Numbers here on Joy News Channel. We are live on your social media handles as well as every platform that gives authentic news and analysis. And this is where we bring the conversation or the light on the remittances, and which is a very big opportunity for Ghana, because if you look at how much we've been making over $7 billion, quite higher than foreign direct investment. This is according to the governor of the Bank of Ghana, who was speaking yesterday in the USA. He says the remittance space is a strategic, basically, opportunity for the country. And why he said that is why we are here to break down the new strategy and policy that the central bank is bringing. And we'll be joined on Zoom by Dr. Richmond Echiahene, a banking consultant who has written extensively on the remittance spaces with my colleague Isaac Kofi Ejay. They have several articles online and most journals published wide world, and this is quite important because we need more clarity on how far our remittance space entails. And my colleague with me this afternoon, Caleb, it's good to see you as well. I hope you had a wonderful weekend.
6: Yes, it was a short weekend, but what kind of
0: that? Oh, we're short, bro. All right, now let's begin the conversation. Yeah, so we have with us a new policy which the Bank of Ghana governor reiterated just yesterday. In the beginning of the year, they gave indication that they are going to have a roadshow on remittance roadshow across the world, meeting with diaspora communities, telling them about the importance of ensuring that the remittance space is well secured. Yeah. And the governor reiterated that with this advancement and sealing the loopholes in the system is going to enhance the outlook and increase the revenue. There was a time he indicated that the remittances has experienced some shortfall when they were releasing somewhere last year. And then that was when the city was making quite a good performance on the global market. And now we are in a space where there's been constant stability in the last few months. I want to understand from you, when the governor mentioned as the viewers are watching us, when they talk about the new policy, what does it entail?
6: I'm also like you were trying to explain earlier.
0: Yeah.
6: The remittance space is a very important space for any economy. Some economies have managed to leverage on remittances to boost their investments within some critical areas of the economy.
0: Yeah.
6: Some also have managed to use the remittance space to support their balance of payments. Others also use that to support their currency. So the remittance is very important. And then other countries have taken the lead, India, China, El Salvador. So many countries have taken the lead with using remittances to support their economy. And Ghana is now starting to, shape our policy to take that stage, that leap forward as well. So when you look at the remittance space, and just a brief understanding of remittances, is when someone sends money from a different country, so like a different currency comes into your economy. So usually we take the dollar. So when someone sends money from, say, the US, Canada, or any of the American countries down into Ghana, usually it's via mobile transfer or bank transfer. Mm-hmm. But then the caveat, the important thing is that once you send the money, even though you receive CDs, there's a physical transfer of dollars. And that physical transfer of dollars is very important for the Bank of Ghana, mm-hmm. which is why the Bank of Ghana started clamping down on some remittance companies some while ago, because some of them were not given the physical dollar transfer to the Bank of Ghana, or they were not declaring it. So once you don't declare it, the BOG does not have access to that Forex. So when the economy or when some banks need Forex to, say, importers or some energy payments, we have to find the dollars elsewhere, which is why the BOG is now clamping down on remittances. So when someone sends money, the fiscal dollar or the transfer of dollars must hit Ghana's banking system. Mm-hmm. So it must hit a bank account corresponding to one of the local banks here. So say GCB. GCB has a corresponding bank in the US. Mm-hmm. So when someone sends money to Ghana, the dollar goes to GCB's account, say in the US, mm-hmm. and then GCB, through some mechanisms, credits the person in Ghana's accounts with CDs.
0: Mm-hmm.
6: So that dollar that goes to GCB's account is now recorded within Ghana's space, and Ghana has control over that, or the Bank of Ghana has control of the dollar. So that's very important. Now, before all of this was happening, we did some, Dr. Etiane did some analysis, and he saw that the remittances that was reported by the World Bank,
0: we'll be speaking with him, so don't take the sell out of
6: okay,
0: his world.
6: Exactly, yeah. Yes. So mm-hmm. once you have a full control over the dollars moving in and out of the economy,
0: mm-hmm.
6: you can then leverage on that to do other things, which is what the Bank of Ghana is now trying to do.
0: Mm-hmm.
6: And yesterday, when the governor spoke, he mentioned of diaspora bonds. This was something that is very interesting. Instead of just leveraging on, say, those abroad, sending money down for some petty payments, they want to leverage on those abroad. Now, instead of just making some petty payments or sending money for upkeep, they want them to send money for some projects here in the country. Now, if you look at across the world, some countries are doing that, because if you speak to the diaspora, most of them are very proud of mm-hmm. Ghana or their countries back home and want to support. Ethiopia, for instance, they built a massive dam, which was some controversy. They built a dam mainly through remittances. So they spoke with their diasporas, the Ethiopian diasporans, and they sent money back home, and that was used to fund the dam, partly to fund the dam in Ethiopia. So this is what central banks are now trying to do, because if you go and borrow money from, say, Eurobonds or some of the international lending institutions, you pay a lot of interest on it. Mm-hmm. But if you are speaking with some of your fellow Ghanaians in different countries, then again, they don't usually charge too much interest because they are always happy to support the economy. Okay. But then understanding that when they send the money is used for its intended purpose, mm-hmm. the money doesn't leak, doesn't go elsewhere. So this is, in a nutshell, what the BOG is trying to do now.
0: So let me take the viewers through the 40 before I come to Dr. Richmond Ichihanhene. One thing the BOG policy measure, which is basically to deepen impact of remittances, first of all, is to enhance formal remittance channels to ensure there's formalized structures. And also strengthen transparency in the fixed market, support digital cross-border payment systems. We already have those there already. Some on the on the PAPS as well, improve quality and reporting of remittance data. We'll come back to the details shortly, but before we get to the details, I have joining us on Zoom right now, Dr. Richmond Ichihanhene. Doc, it's good to have you, and how are you doing, Doc?
9: Doing very good. And you?
0: We are doing amazing. Now, you have extensively been writing on this remittance space. Over the years, we've had a conversation here on Beyond the Numbers before, but what is your assessment of how the central bank has picked up the challenges that the sector had and how it has resolved it before we get to the new policy that the governor reiterated quite recently?
9: Thank you very much. And I think I want to thank the central bank governor, because once upon a time, when I came out with the loopholes that were going through the system, I was really, really castigated. And in some cases, I was insulted. I mean, you wouldn't believe it. But I have done a paper, compared the data from World Bank and the data from the Auditor General through Bank of Ghana, and saw a huge discrepancies. So 2024, I categorically wrote a paper saying that whoever comes in must begin to revisit this remittances platform. Fortunately, governor came in and he has listened, and he has put in new mechanism, the digitization of the fintech. Once upon a time, like Caleb said, once upon a time, the cities were being channeled, but the dollar were being held. I don't want to mention that business. They were withholding the dollar. Instead of you sending the dollar to Bank of Ghana, they were just giving the cedis, because they have so much cedis, and that they withheld the dollar. So when it came out that governor came in, no, he called them to order. And he has written a new policy direction, 2025, which means that now this is what you have to do if you want to be part in the remittance space. The Reform Act that came tell you what you should do. And they have done exceptionally well, because to move from 2.3 to 4.8 to 7 billion, I think we should give kudos to the people who have done that job. They've done exceptionally well.
0: Doc, because I want to get from you, when you talk about the Remittance Act, what does it entail? What changes were included?
9: What changes it made was that once upon a time, people would use the digital financial space. Mm-hmm. They have so much CDs. So they will send the CD to the customer, but they will be holding the dollar or the euro or the pound. So when he came, he called them to order and sent a new reform telling them that nobody, the Foreign Exchange Act 723, it stated categorically that apart from central bank and the authorized dealer bank, nobody was expected to hold foreign exchange. So that is what he has actually done since 2025, which has brought this considerable improvement. And I believe that at least the regulatory changes and the things he said on what he has done, I think it's a good thing that we've got it, because it's only Nigeria that received more remittances in the whole Africa. Nigeria received about 22 billion, and Ghana used to receive about 4 billion. Today, we can take our heart off, and Caleb said that it is bigger than cocoa, it's even closer than the gold. And that is very good, because countries like Bangladesh, and Caleb also did a research, and I want to commend him. Ethiopia built a dam, 3.6 billion, through remittances bond, diaspora bonds. Go and check Ethiopia. And other countries in Bangladesh and all Sri Lanka, they are depending too much on remittances. And we were just taking remittances as if it is nobody's business. So for me, I want to commend them for taking the action, the things that we said, the recommendation that we made in the paper to be published. They have taken it one by one and trying to address it. And I think it's the step in the right direction.
0: Doc, I want to understand you something very important, which is basically how significant would you say the remittance has been to sustaining the foreign currency ability in this country for quite some time now? And what role does it play, basically?
9: Well, like Caleb said, you know, people working abroad transfer money. Mm-hmm. And when the money comes, when they transfer the dollar or the euro, there is an institution here, the nostro. We have the nostro balances, we go into the remittances. And then somebody had to give the CD. And all these things, if are planned very well, it goes to support the balance sheet, of balance of payment. Mm-hmm. And it's supporting the balance of payment to such extent that I'm sure it is even matching the gold. Mm-hmm. If I get a 7.8 billion out of the 14.6 billion, if you take the 7.8 out from the 14.5 billion, you are left with something. That is gold and cocoa. So for me, what they have done, we should give them, encourage them to do it. But the one thing I want us to do, like Caleb said, you know, it's not consumption. We need to be using like Kumasi Road, Cape Coast Road. We can use this diaspora bond to reconstruct a fantastic expressway. Like Caleb said, in Ethiopia, we could do the same thing here. And in Ethiopia, it's worth 3.6 billion for the dam. And we gotten about 7.8, but most of them are going to consumption. That is where it's going to have a challenge. But if we structured it very well, people can get their CD, and the dollar would also be a bond that will help us to because Caleb has just even made a case. You go tomorrow at the IMF and the World Bank and the donors, the cost of it, by the time you get $100, at least you only get about 85. The rest have gone to do service charges and what have you and what have you. But if you have a continuous and continual flow of remittances, the people, if you give them even 2%, if inflation is 3%, you give them 2% return or 5%, they will take it. So I believe it is a step in the right direction. But there are other things that have to be done properly. Transparency. Because transparency is a key, and communication, they are key in remittance strategy. Otherwise, you create such another thing that has gone on for time. So I'm very happy that they are taking it, speaking to people, and also go and learn from other jurisdiction that has done the diaspora bond. Let me tell you, African Development Bank in 2013 did a fantastic paper on diaspora bond. And I read it last week and I said, yes, if we can look at it and begin to adapt it to suit our own, we will do greater works for this nation.
0: Doc, what does the article say in a brief way? Just paraphrase for us.
9: Yeah, what it says is that if you have such inflows coming in, you don't just get commitment like when you're going to send a World Bank loan or IFM loan or when there's a huge commitment that has to be paid back. So what he's saying is that let us put structures down so that when we get my bonds comes in, we use it in productive sectors. Let me repeat, to productive sectors. We can even be thinking about railway, fast railway. I'm going to tell you a story. In 2022, I think I went to Lomi to see ECOWAS Bank. And there was somebody who was prepared to do a fast plane. Takoradi, Dunkwao, Obuasi, Kumasi. Do you know how much it's going to cost us? It was only going to cost 3.5 billion, fast train. If there is fast train taking food from the hinterland to Accra, using the bonds, structure in such a way, look, this country will be another country. So that's why I'm saying that we must study it very well, know the nuances in it, and address the issues that are within the bonds so that we don't have a similar case which happened in the DDEP. I mean, people are always mindful about the DDEP. We were told to buy government bonds only to be shot in the face. And that is what we should be able to address, especially if it's a diaspora bond. Don't forget, the people work outside and they bring their money, and you're talking about bonds. then you have to be very careful.
0: We'll come back to you to understand how securitized is this structure and how we can protect the space to avoid illicit financial inflows coming through, and how the central bank can ensure to gatekeep that particular remittance space. But before that, I want to get our viewers also some few details on how Ghana has come in terms of our remittance trend over the years. Caleb?
6: When we started checking from 2020, before this, we're still getting remittances, but then it was not being that streamlined or that reported, so we couldn't really follow before 2020. But if you check from 2020, we did 4.9 billion for the entire year. That grew steadily to 2023, where we saw 7.7 billion. Then it dropped in 2024 to 5.1. Then
0: that's a huge drop from 7.7 to 5.1 billion.
6: Yeah, and then it rose up again in 2025. To 7.8 billion.
0: And what we saw here, basically between 2024 and 2025, the drop margin, the CD appreciation quite strongly within that period, which was indicated by the governor that indeed there's been a bit of shortfall. But that is an economic cost to ensuring we have a stable currency. And surprisingly, it worked. If you look at the plan, how the central bank decided to roll out their policy and the structures, ensuring that all Forex or dollar denominated transactions are done in CD in our domestic space, and ensuring also that the strong compliance by the domestic banks to CD-wise ensure there's control and how much of a dollar an individual can hold in the account. So the central bank in 2024-2025 decided to have that whole system, and we've seen it reflective in 2024 going forward to 2025, where we've seen growing by 7.7%. So going back to where it began and still sustaining it is an amazing thing.
6: So it's all about controlling the entire space and making sure that the regulatory agencies and also the market players go through the approved routes. Now, when we speak about the remittance space, there's also a problem about compliance.
0: Yeah.
6: Now, most of the charges on some of the authorized
0: transfers,
6: some of them are excessive. And this leads to people trying to bypass the authorized channels and then use other channels because usually they are cheaper and then you can get the money faster and all of that.
0: Like, so someone will propose that if you have some amount of dollars, how much should I give in city terms? And they debate or negotiate their rates instead of going. Sometimes people try to use that dynamics there. They said, I know somebody in Ghana. How much do you have in the US? Let's transact in that angle. So
6: I think that's the hawala system.
0: Exactly.
6: That usually happens in the Asian countries. Mm-hmm. And then we don't know how widespread it is in Ghana, but then we know it still happens in Ghana. That's where most of the money laundering agents try to use, where they speak with some people in different countries and try and settle things without actually moving dollars in and out of the countries. Mm-hmm. So the BOG is also trying to monitor that space. But then speaking on the cost of the remittance, now, if the cost of transfer is overly burdensome, and this is where the BOG comes in, because when the regulator is trying to make sure that the channels are, you know, are cleaned and nobody's trying to pass loopholes, this also increases the cost. Mm-hmm. Because passing the remittance operators, they have to pass through some approved banks. Mm-hmm. This also increases their fees and all of that. So this feeds into higher costs of remittance transfers. And this will discourages people from sending money downward. Because if you're not going to send, say, $100, and I have to pay about $20 in a fee, I might reconsider sending that $100 down again because this is too much. Mm-hmm. And try and find a different way of sending the money down into the country. Mm-hmm. So the BOG has a double mandate here, trying to ensure the system is seamless, mm-hmm. trying to ensure people comply with the rules. But then again, they have to ensure that even though they are introducing regulation measures and new rules, they don't make it overly cumbersome. Because once you do that, the charges goes up. When charges goes up, people are discouraged from sending money anyway.

0: We have more business update for you right after this break. Keep watching. Welcome back to the marketplace. News coming through right now is that Iran has declared the Strait of Hormuz completely open for commercial traffic during the ceasefire between Israel and Lebanon. In line, and I quote, in line with the ceasefire in Lebanon, the passage for all commercial vessels through Strait of Hormuz is declared completely open for the remaining period of ceasefire, according to the Foreign Minister Said Abbas Sinchi, who said this on his social media handle. However, vessels must transit through coordinated routes announced by Iran's maritime authorities. He added, President Donald Trump thanked Iran for opening the Strait of Hormuz, also through social media handle. Oil prices plunged more than 11% after the announcement. Israel and Lebanon agreed on Thursday to a 10-day ceasefire starting at 5 p.m. Eastern time. And that evening, Israel's military campaign in Lebanon against the military group Hezbollah, who are close allies of Iran. Now, locally, the Ministry of Food and Agriculture has entered into a strategic agreement with FarmMate Limited to drive large-scale tomato production and address persistent supply gaps in Ghana's agricultural sector. There is more in this report.
1: It establishes a strategic partnership in which government provides enabling support and coordination, while FarmMate Limited leads implementation, production and value chain operations. Minister for Food and Agriculture Eric Opoku described the deal as a major intervention to reduce Ghana's reliance on tomato import.
2: Government of Ghana will provide the enabling support and coordination. FarmMate will lead the implementation, the production and value chain operations. This builds on the proven national model already in operation, but we are already implementing the Feed Ghana program, and there are a lot of interventions on the ground. And what we are doing with you is to augment what is already on the field. Under this arrangement, this year, you have assured us that with the farmers you are working with, you want to scale up production to 40,000 acres nationwide. So we know your groups, all the groups that you work with. Last year you did 1,000 acres. And this year you want to scale up to 40,000 acres. And then we're also targeting 400,000 tons of fresh tomatoes annually. And so under this arrangement, every year, farm mates is promising to deliver with the farmers they work with 400,000 tons of fresh tomatoes to the Ghanaian market.
1: Founder and Chief Executive Officer of FarmMate, Sena Amevo, called for stronger collaboration to deepen private sector participation in the agricultural value chain.
3: This initiative provides a value-added integration platform where existing programs can be achieved stronger sustainability outcomes. For instance, agro-input donors supporting smallholder farmers can leverage this structure to ensure productivity, market access, and full cycle impact beyond input provision.
0: That's all for business here on the marketplace. My name is Winston Taki. Stay for pause and more programs here on Journeys. Have a good business day. Bye-bye.

Welcome back to the marketplace. Coming up in this bulletin, fuel prices edging downward as market leaders Star Oil and Gold roll out new pump prices at the start of the second pricing window, offering modest relief to consumers. We will be having some analysis on this. Also, cement manufacturers warn of increased cement prices if new free onboard prices are not reviewed. We will hear from them. Meanwhile, Momo Money Limited explains the temporary suspension of Momo account of agents is intended to enhance security and protect customers. We have these and more coming up in this bulletin. My name is Winston Taki, and let's bring you an update on how the

0: City is performing against major global currencies. This is the marketplace, and now to a first business story. Fuel prices have begun edging downwards as oil marketing companies roll out new pump rates at the start of the second pricing window of April, effective today, Thursday, April 16, 2026, offering modest relief to consumers. The changes follow revised minimum pricing benchmarks set by the National Petroleum Authority, as well as recent government interventions aimed at cushioning fuel costs. There was more in this report.
1: Star Oil has adjusted its prices in line with the new benchmarks. Petrol has been reduced by 3 pesos per litre from 13 cedis 30 pesos to 13 cedis 27 pesos, while diesel recorded a sharp drop of 1 cedi per litre, falling from 17 cedis 10 pesos to 16 cedis 10 pesos. Its RON 95 product has also been revised downward to 14 cedis 67 pesos per litre from 14 cedis 99 pesos per litre. The new prices took effect from 8 a.m. State-owned Goil has also aligned its pump prices with the updated pricing window. Petrol is now selling at 13 cedis 27 pesos per litre, down from 13 cedis 30 pesos per litre, while diesel has declined to 16 cedis 10 pesos per litre from 17 cedis 10 pesos per litre. However, its Super XP 95 price remains unchanged at 15 cedis 77 pesos per litre. The reductions mark a turnaround after successive price increases in recent pricing windows, largely driven by volatility in global oil markets amid tensions in the Middle East. The latest changes also follow government's intervention to absorb 2 cedis per litre on diesel and 36 pesos per litre on petrol, aimed at cushioning consumers against rising fuel costs. The policy is expected to support further marginal reductions across the market, with more OMCs likely to review their prices in the coming days.
0: Let's bring in the Executive Director of the Center for Environmental Management and Sustainable Energy, which is basically Benjamin Ensian. It's good to have you with us this afternoon, Ben. Now, your quick thoughts about government's intervention as was announced yesterday.
2: This intervention was accepted by the Chamber of Oil Marketing Companies as well as other market companies.
1: Star Oil has adjusted.
2: Most of the margins that were cut were margins that would have supported the industry to grow. And the OMCs allowed, especially the transporters also allowed government to cut their margins. So we must commend them in supporting government with respect to this particular margin cut decision. The other unfortunate aspect was that LPG prices are also high, so we're expecting that some of these margins on LPG, especially the cylinder recirculation margin, which is $80 per metric, would have also been considered to also ensure that LPG prices are also declined or brought down to the barest minimum that the industry will observe it to be. And lastly, I think that there's also going to be a challenge with respect to implementation, because there's a subsidy on what you call a Unified Petroleum Price Fund of about 63 pesos. And these OMCs are pre-financing this particular 63 pesos per litre. And I think there should be further communique on how government is going to redeem or refund this particular subsidy that will be borne by the OMCs. In all, we must commend government and also commend the OMCs for supporting pushing the petroleum consumer.
0: In OMCs, if market conditions are the same. What explains basically the difference between Star Oil and Goil moving first?
2: I think that the floor price introduced by MPA is on the higher side because figures on the international platforms were estimated or indicated that diesel ought to have reduced to about 13 Ghana cedis 50 pesos per litre, and inclusive of the new tax reality, the floor price should have been around 15 Ghana cedis 75 pesos per litre. But because MPA raised the floor price to a higher level, I think Star Oil and Goil will be able to sell at this current floor price and they'll not make losses. Subsequently, I also think that some of the OMCs may also comply with the current situation of Star Oil and Goil selling at 16 Ghana cedis 10 pesos per litre and will not also make losses, because already, the floor price has been set at a higher level that even includes their marketer's margin, as well as the margins for the BDCs. So I think it is a good for the industry because it supports the BDCs, because in recent times, the BDCs are complaining of the volatile nature of the price on the international market affecting their profitability. And the OMCs are also complaining of a surge. So when the NPA decided to raise the floor price to take care of this margin, I think that we must also commend the NPA for supporting the industry growth.
0: Now, with prices easing, is this the right time to review taxes and levies in the price build-up to lock in lower rates, especially in the long term?
2: I think that the time for review ought to have been the first window of April or probably the second window of March. But government has brought it anyway. And these are not tax cuts, they are not levy cuts, they are just margins supposed to support the industry growth. And they are just margin cuts. The expectation is that price of the product is likely going to decline in the coming window. That's the first window of May by about 8% on diesel and about 2% on petrol. So if the ceasefire continues, I think that prices will begin to plummet. And by the 1 month that, or which is the 1 month window that government has given, prices will plummet or plunge in so low that government then will now remove this particular margin cut that it has introduced on the build-up.
0: There's been consistent call, if you speak to basically other industry players, especially to scrap the boss margin. What do you make of that?
2: I think boss margin needs to be scrapped, and the current executive shouldn't look at it that someone is against them, because the industry needs an infrastructure margin to support any player in the industry, and not only boss. As we speak, in terms of storage, Tor has larger storage capacity than boss, and even the storage that boss has, they have been underutilized. For example, you go to most of their depots and there are no products available. So why should we keep on expanding a storage facility or the depots where these depots cannot hold stock for us? I think it's in pure economics, it's just a waste of resources to this particular company. So instead of getting this particular margin directly to boss, I think that we need an infrastructure margin that could support the private sector to also get other storage facilities to keep their own products. And lastly, today, boss is a commercial entity. It trades, it does terminal activities, it collects throughput charges, same way as other industry players collect it. So why should we keep on funding boss? I think that if government wants to utilize this particular margin well, they will rename it to infrastructure margin, that goes to the whole sector to support either boss, either Tor, either any private BDC in the country. Because as we speak, the country, the sector or the part of the sector that supports Ghana's sustainable petroleum stock is the private sector. They are doing about 90%. If the private sector is not around today, there wouldn't be a product for us to consume at the local market because BOST is only doing about 10%. So why is the private sector not getting the 12 pesos? Why is Tor not getting the 12 pesos and only BOST getting 12 pesos per liter? I think it's unfair on the industry and it's also even unfair to BOST. It doesn't make them very efficient. It doesn't make them optimize the resources they have, but rather always rely on government for these huge 600 million Ghana cedis annually, which does not even benefit the industry.
0: Then finally, what actual city savings should the average trotter driver or household expect monthly from these new rates?
2: So if you look at what the announcement made by government and look at the consumption, we are doing about 280 million liters a month on petrol, and we're also doing about 250 million liters per month on diesel. So per diesel, I think that government has transferred, or the industry through COMAC and others have transferred about 500 million Ghana cedis to commercial transport operators for the month of, or the 1 month that this particular intervention is going to take place. On petrol, because we are doing 280 million liters a month against 36 pesos, also means that we are doing somewhere around 50 or less million transfer of these funds to commercial transport operators and other petroleum users in the country. But in terms of impact, I think that because the MP raised the floor price, the consumer is only going to get about 250 million on diesel, because the 1 liter is only, the difference is only 1 liter per the previous floor price. The previous floor price is 17.10, the current floor price is 16.10, so the consumer is getting only 1 Ghana cedis per liter. And per our consumption, it means that the consumer is going to get only 250 million Ghana cedis on diesel and probably something less than maybe 10 million on petrol, based on the petrol consumption levels and based on the 3 pesos per liter the consumer is likely going to realize from this particular intervention.
0: Great. Benjamin Sen, we appreciate your time with us here on The Marketplace.
2: Welcome.
0: Now, meanwhile, the African Center for Energy Policy is strongly pushing for the total removal of some margins on petroleum products. Speaking to Joy Business in Washington, D.C., USA, Executive Director of ACER, Ben Boachie, says there is no justification for keeping these margins.
3: If you want to tax the taxes, you have to go to Parliament and justify why you need to take off the taxes. The Minister of Finance will, ideally, if Parliament is so serious, will have to give all the scenarios. How are you filling the shortfalls by reducing the taxes? How are you going to pay for your energy sector debt if you take off the taxes? All those things have to be modeled, and it will take time. So the easier part is to look at the margins where we think that there are a lot of waste that you don't need Parliament to be able to do, that you can do. Government, after going to Cabinet, can look at the margins and see where the waste is and just take them off, you know, at this point. I hear there's a suspension, but we have consistently stated that a lot of the margins are wasteful interventions that are actually taking money from the poor and giving it to the rich, and they are not delivering any value to the consumer. And I can list them. Fuel marking margin is just a wasteful expenditure on petroleum products. Bust margin has to go entirely. Bust is a commercial enterprise. Government shouldn't be in the business of propping inefficiencies, right? Bust has facilities that has been funded by the state, right? The tanks and everything is procured by the state and handed to these agencies. They are trading with them. They are storing people's product and making commercial money from the use of those tanks. They should be able to take care of themselves and even do the necessary investment that they have to do. The private depots build the depots themselves, and they are competing the same space with Bust. Nobody gives them margins, and they are surviving and making profit. We cannot be adding margins to a commercial enterprise. They are not using a cent, a peso of the money we give them to even store products for hard times as we have now. If there's a curtailment in supply, it is still the private depots and private BDCs who are going to put up, you know, the stocks that we need to survive in 2-3 weeks. So why are we paying margins for Bust? That has to go immediately. The cost of transporting product through the UPPF is horrendous. It costs more to transport products from Tema to your tank than to bring it from Rotterdam in Europe. That is ridiculous. You need to act, and the citizens need to be alert to these realities that politicians are taxing us to feed the inefficient system. And we need to fix that. So these hard times, somebody has to crack the whip and clean up that space and make sure that the consumer doesn't pay these unnecessary margins that we are actually taxing them. There's no economic model. Let me put it on record. The NPA cannot produce any economic model that shows that it should cost us 90 pesos to move product from Tema to your tank. There's no economic model on that. They just arbitrarily increase that thing. And they have done over 400% in the past decade.
0: Years of underinvestment, aging, and overloaded equipment have left Ghana's power distribution network under severe strain, prompting government intervention. Energy Minister John Jinapo says a review exposed inefficiencies in the Electricity Company of Ghana's system, where these factors have weakened distribution despite stable power generation. He disclosed this after inspecting transformer replacement works at Lashibi in Tema.
4: The Electricity Company of Ghana, ECG, has commenced phase two of government's transformer replacement and upgrade program at the Lashibi Primary Substation in the Tema region, following the successful completion of phase one at Majo in Adenta. The Lashibi Substation, which serves surrounding communities, has relied on transformers in operation for over two decades, contributing to declining reliability and efficiency in power distribution. Minister for Energy and Green Transition, John Jinapo, says the intervention, driven by a comprehensive review that uncovered years of underinvestment, overloaded systems, and obsolete equipment, will see the deployment of more than 2,000 high-capacity transformers nationwide, starting in Accra, before expanding to Kumasi and other regions.
5: And the result shows that years of underinvestment, aging equipment, and lack of investment has really strained the distribution network. And so even as we are having enough generation, there are some pockets of challenges when it comes to the distribution network, because some of the transformers are old, some are overloaded, and we need to inject transformers. And so what you are seeing here is a national exercise which aims to address the distribution challenges that we are witnessing. I'm very happy with what the engineers are doing. I want to thank them. I want to thank the president for his leadership, and also thank the Minister of Finance for his support. ECG intends to change over 2,000 distribution transformers. That's never happened in the history of this country. That's a massive, massive investment.
4: While commending ECG's efforts, John Jinapo warned of possible shakeups in districts with poor performance, insisting on faster response to outages.
5: But the human element is also very important, and that's what I said, that if you're a district manager, you're a regional manager, we expect you to be up and doing. A lot of them are doing a very good job, but we need to do more with others. And so I've asked the MD to set key KPIs so that we can monitor everybody. It's not everywhere that you have electricity 24/7. There are times that vehicles run into poles. There are times that normal challenges occur like any other country. But the response time must be swift. I'm happy that they are now doing what they call a double system, such that if you have challenge with one system, you can switch customers onto the other system. It reduces the level of outages. And so let me appeal to Ghanaians to bear with us.
4: The Lashibi upgrade is expected to be completed by close of Friday, with temporary power interruptions anticipated during the replacement process. Kwame Yankesh reports for Joy Business.
0: We have more business update for you here on the Marketplace. Keep watching after this break. Welcome back to the Marketplace here on Joy News. Now, to more business update, the Cement Manufacturers Association of Ghana has petitioned the Ministry of Trade, Agribusiness and Industry to urgently review the recent increases in free on-board values on key raw materials used in cement production, warning that if care is not taken, this could increase cement prices and the cost of housing. There is more in this report.
6: In a letter addressed to the sector minister, the association expressed concern that the revised FOB values were introduced without adequate consultation, placing significant financial strain on local manufacturers. It cited sharp increases in cost of clinker and granulated furnace slag, describing them as inconsistent with prevailing global market trends. According to the association, clinker has increased from $40 to $136 per metric ton, while granulated furnace slag has risen from $3 to $40 per metric ton. It continued that the adjustments are likely to drive up production costs due to higher duties and taxes, with a direct impact on cement prices. It warned that this could adversely affect the construction, housing and infrastructure sectors, ultimately undermining broader economic activity.
0: Mobile Money FinTech Limited has announced that it is conducting routine checks on its Momo agent platforms, leading to a temporary suspension of the SIM of some Mobile Money customers. Some Mobile Money agents took to social media in the offices of MTN to protest the suspensions of their SIMs. The following report has more.
6: A statement released by the company explained that the exercise is part of ongoing efforts to maintain platform security and meet regulatory requirements. The company said, as part of the verifications, certain agent accounts have been placed under temporary restrictions. Agents identified with major infractions will receive a warning, while agents with moderate breaches will have their accounts suspended. Also, agents involved in serious breaches will have their accounts permanently terminated. Mobile Money FinTech Limited disclosed that it has engaged affected agents and, where appropriate, lifted restrictions on accounts while investigations continue. It said the measures are intended to protect customers, safeguard the Momo agent platform, and maintain trust across the agent network. The company encouraged all agents to operate strictly within approved guidelines and applicable regulatory requirements.
0: Away from that, MEST Africa, in partnership with the MasterCard Foundation, has announced the 12 EdTech companies selected for the third cohort of the MasterCard Foundation EdTech Fellowship. The companies bring the number of Ghanaian-owned solutions accelerated through the fellowship to 36. There's more in this report.
1: The 2026 cohort exemplifies the EdTech's fellowship commitment to diversity and regional inclusion, with solutions spanning innovative learning tools, teacher training, and inclusivity, as well as learning platforms and exam preparation and gamified learning tools across 7 regions in Ghana. Since the program was launched in the country in 2024, the MasterCard Foundation EdTech Fellowship, implemented by MEST Africa, has impacted over 691,000 learners across the country, and the current cohort will be building on this research. Speaking to Joy Business on the sidelines of the launch of the third cohort, MEST Senior Program Manager, MEST Africa, Angela Duhu, explained that the third cohort will cover a 6-month acceleration on capacity building and network expansion to maximize their impact on African education.
7: Today, actually, we are launching the third cohort of the MasterCard Foundation EdTech Fellowship with 12 companies supporting teachers and learners. A lot of them are supporting both in and out of school learners and also teacher training programs. The goal is to make sure that we're able to grow these companies with their support from MasterCard Foundation, reaching at least 50% women and 15% learners with disability, and also 50% learners in the rural areas who are beyond the tarmac. The support that we give them is in twofold, right? One is to give them funding, which is necessary for them to grow their businesses, but also giving them the kind of support, expertise, and the expert users to make sure that their solutions are able to scale and be sustainable.

0: SMP Fitch, what is the health minister saying?
1: Yeah, so you know the three rating agencies, these are where the most of our international bondholders or those looking to invest in the country go to get the information from. And then what these agencies says makes a big impact in your market. So if one of the agencies says that investing in Ghana is risky, it means that there's going to be a premium on your bonds. If you're going to get money from the international, even domestic bond markets, they're going to price that risk into the price of your bond. They have to pay interest rates of sometimes double, triple digits. So this is the reason why this is a very important conversation. Now, after 2022, where almost all three agencies rated our debts to be RD or restricted default, we didn't really get to the default part of the rating, but we got to right before default, restricted default. All these three agencies labeled us as restricted default, which effectively blocked us out of the capital market. Now, no one says that don't go and borrow, but then because of the ratings that these agencies gave to us, it basically meant that if you go to the market, you're not going to get any money.
0: That was where we borrow around 29% and co.
1: Yes.
0: Okay.
1: So after the 2022 crisis and after our debt restructuring, we can see that the agencies and the recent agencies have begun upgrading their ratings on Ghana. Now, in fact, the last rating for all three agencies, that's Moody's, S&P, and Fitch, happened last year. But then this year, they've not really upgraded our rating yet. What they're upgrading is the outlook. Mm. So you have your rating, and then they also give an outlook for what investors should expect in the future. So currently, Moody's are the first go. Even though our rating with Moody's is still the same, I think with Moody's is CAA1, that's still in the high-risk category because you have the A, B, and C. And then we have the D, so we are still in C.
0: So what does this actually mean, the CCA rating, that we are still there? So there hasn't been any change in terms of that aspect?
1: Yes. Yes. So for the CAA1 risk rating, sorry, it just means that we are still a risky, you know, destination for investment. However, that risk is mitigated. So that's what they are saying there. International markets and in the bondholders markets. So this is coming from Moody's. Now, what changed from the Moody's side is the outlook. Mm. So they are saying that in the near future, Ghana's bond markets is looking positive. And when you usually get a positive outlook from the rating agencies, it just means that they are a step closer to adjusting your rating. So in the coming months, we might see this C going back to the B's where Ghana was before the 2022 crisis. In fact, before 2022, when you go through S&P, Moody's and Fitch, we're all in the B category, which means that we are not so good, but then we are not so bad either.
0: So let's put it in a situation like Kudus. We heard Kudus has been injured and he returns back to training within a short period, but he's playing and he can only play for 15 minutes because he's not fully fit.
1: Yes.
0: So that is what is telling us, that we can play, but we are not fully fit
1: exactly.
0: To an extent.
1: Exactly. And then if you go through all three rating agencies, the remaining two, that's S&P and Fitch, they have remained stable. And then I think we'll get into that later on. But then most of their concerns are currently with the situation in the Middle East. So they all updated their commentary on the ratings, adjusting for the conflict in the Middle East. And they are saying that this is the significant concern, which is why they've not yet upgraded their outlook to either positive or a negative. But starting from Moody's, we've seen a positive outlook from Moody's.
0: Kofi, this is a very interesting dynamic. One will wonder, what do you believe the government did to lead us to where we are today? Because to every number, there's a story behind.
2: Yeah. A lot has happened, right? From 2022 crisis story, a lot has changed, especially if you look at DSA, which is the debt sustainability analysis, which some of these ratings agencies sometimes will really focus on that, right? And if you look at our fiscal discipline as well, we've seen a lot of improvement in our fiscal discipline that has also contributed to the improvement in the outlooks that we are seeing. However, if you read all the reports by, all the ratings agencies, you still feel that they are being a little bit cautious in terms of upgrading Ghana to a certain level, right? And so you look at Moody's, you look at Fitch, you look at S&P, they all, you know, outline certain similar risk in terms of the exchange rate, for instance, gold prices, for instance. All of these things are big risk. But in terms of we getting there, you look at the debt restructuring we did, and the fact that at the moment we are able to pay on time in terms of both interest and sometimes amortization. This tells

0: you that, well, the country is in a good position in terms of revenue, for instance. Although we missed our targets in 2025, most people are saying that, well, it's simply because of the strong exchange situation. It's not a structural issue. So all of these things sending positive signals to the market that Ghana is back to business. And for the president and the finance minister to say, well, we believe we have what it takes in our domestic belly to make sure that we survive. We're not going to rely on the market. It also sends a positive signal, like it did in 2021, where instead of going to the market once, we went to the market twice. It sent a negative signal that all wasn't well with Ghana. So for the president and for the finance minister to come out to say that, well, we know we are in a very good situation at the moment, but we are not rushing to the capital markets. That was a good signal that was sent to the market. But for me, one thing that has helped for us to actually, you know, brighten our outlook is the fiscal discipline, which if you look at, you know, projected expenditure for 2025, and I have the figure in my hands right now, some 293.1 billion Ghana cedis was how much we projected to spend in 2025. At the end of 2025, if you look at the provisional data, we had spent 277.7 billion cedis. That means that we had underspent by some 15.4 billion. This is the first time in a long time we are seeing such an improvement in terms of our fiscal expenditure. Big and huge signal to the market that, well, currently you are being, you know, a little more disciplined in terms of your fiscals. And in terms of the DSC, that was done by the IMF. The last report from the IMF in December, that also tells you that, Ghana was in a very good situation and the market actually picked that sort of, signal. Your ability to do the restructuring in your energy sector. Your energy sector was a big, big risk. Ghana's ability to sit down with the IPPs to restructure the debt, reduce the debt significantly, also sent a huge signal to the market, a big signal to the market that we are in a good situation. Your cash waterfall mechanism is currently working. All of these factors have actually helped us to actually build this bright and beautiful outlook. But just like Caleb said, almost all the ratings agencies are signaling that, well, although we believe that you're in a good situation, yeah, risks still remain.
1: Interesting enough, today when I check the international market, I hear gold has lost greatly on international market because already we know when the war began that people needed safe haven to put their resources. However, the terrain has changed. It looks as if the market is not responding quickly to Trump previously. Now, it looks like they are more cautious in how they move their resources. If you look at the condition, now that the Strait of Hormuz is still being locked, USA, they'll go there and totally block it. Sadly, crude oil price has gone up. I've done beyond the $100 barrel per day. And that estimation is something that is going to affect the market as of now. And with that going forward, as a nation, we know how much we are making from the whole assignment of gold board. And going into these ratings, the alignment was that the Forex risk still persists. And that risk persistence, we also know that the US dollar has now strengthened just this morning against major global currencies. It has made even gold selling quite expensive as well, especially those holding the gold. Now, it appears investor outlook are changing. All the leaders, most finance ministers are now at Washington discussing their possible rigs. This morning I was listening to Georgina Georgieva, basically. Christina
0: Georgieva.
1: When she was making the curtain raiser speech, saying that the rigs, now all that is happening globally, every nation's economic fundamental is the bedrock of overcoming this international global war risk. So if you don't have a strong domestic foundation, just as fortunately it appears our inflation is within control, above the targeted range. We had 8, but now it appears we are within 3.2, and that is a positive one if you look at interest rates. So the fear is that with elevated crude oil prices, the cost of energy is going to trickle down on the domestic inflation, where we're going to see transport fare going up. And the interest rate will now go higher because the committee will find a need to align to reduce the risks going forward. So these are all domestic mood assessment that the committee may likely take going into the next MPC meeting. But I want to get from you, Caleb, briefly, we've seen what Moody says, what is S&P also assessing in this from B negative to B, basically your assessment?
2: Yes, yeah, so S&P, they've also affirmed or maintained their position on Ghana's credit rating. And if you go through all three rating agencies, they acknowledge some of the things Kofi spoke about, some of the structural changes that's happening so far, the fiscal council that has been implemented, the amendment to the fiscal management act, where now Ghana's debt to GDP ratio has to be, I think, 45 by 2028. Again, if there's any slippages within the PFM act, the finance minister has to come to parliament within four months to tell parliament what he's going to do to fix it and then align those measures in the next budget. So the international community is watching, and they say that some of the structural changes that are happening are good news for Ghana's economy. But then again, they are quick to say that majority of the stability we are seeing so far hinges on the price of gold.
0: Yeah.
2: And they acknowledge gold was present, how gold what has ensured the states gets full access to the dollars, which has in turn controlled the exchange rates, trickled down to inflation, and then your debt servicing in dollar terms as well. Looking very good. They say that should gold prices fall sharply, the economy of Ghana will feel it very heavily, which is why they are here to, you know, make a firm decision on whether Ghana should be upgraded or not. Again, they say that because of the ongoing war in the Middle East and because Ghana came back to the domestic capital market soon, if you look at the amounts raised from the domestic capital market, we got about 2.7 or so, and then the about 3.1 billion was tendered by the financial colleague, 2.7. Now, we got a somewhat low turnout, because if you compare it to treasury bills, on an average, every week, we get about 8 billion in bits. If you go low, 5 billion in bits. But then for the 7 year, for about 12%, we got just 3.1 in bits, which means that your domestically, the market is not fully ready for you coming back onto the market yet, even though for the short end of the market, that's treasury bills, you're seeing 8 billion, sometimes 12 billion over subscriptions every week.
1: So the fear that you are kind of making us understand is that government, should they decide to go into the international market, may not actually meet the investor enticement that they need.
0: I mean, your domestic factors must reflect your ability to pay, right? If the market was really ready for the long-term end of the whole market, you should see about, let's say, it should rival the amounts we used to get from treasury bills, right? But to get 3.7 or 3.5, although there's oversubscription, but sometimes oversubscription in relative terms can mean, especially if you are comparing to subscription for T-bills, you used to do about 8 billion, you come to the bond market where interest rate is even relatively higher,
2: 12%.
0: You're getting about a little below 4 billion. It tells the market or international investors that, well, in terms of the bond aspect of the whole thing, you probably are not really there yet. Because if you look at even Moody's, the outlook, and S&P, Fitch outlook for the domestic bonds, you still see the outlook is still, you know, remaining positive, still in the B minus. That tells you that your ability to pay is still being questioned, because just like Caleb said, the exchange rate situation is huge. If you find yourself in deep hot waters in terms of your currency not really responding like the way you wanted to respond, your debt stock is expected to go up. And I remember in the IMF last assessment on Ghana.
3: Good afternoon and welcome to the marketplace. Coming up in this bulletin, the World Bank projects a 4.8% growth rate for Ghana and 9%. And inflation. Also in this bulletin, second Deputy Governor of the Bank of Ghana, Matilda Asante-Asiedu, highlights tight coordination between monetary and fiscal managers for current economic stability. Meanwhile, ECOWAS Bank for Investment and Development targets small businesses in fresh funding for Ghana this year.
4: The idea is that since the commercial banks are closer to these promoters and entrepreneurs, it will be easier and faster for us to go through the commercial banks and ensure that these monies get to the SMEs and SMIs for them to increase productivity, to enable them to employ more people and to boost the economy of Ghana.
3: We have these and more coming up in this bulletin. My name is Winston Tacky. Now let's bring you an update on how the Ghana cedi is performing against major global currencies. This is the marketplace, and now to our first business story. The World Bank is projecting a 4.8% growth rate for Ghana this year. It has also forecasted a 9% inflation by the end of 2026. These projections were captured in the bank's Africa Economic Update document, and there is more in this report.
5: The projection by the World Bank is similar to what the government had estimated for this year, as captured in the 2026 budget. However, when you compare the projected growth to what was recorded for last year, then one can say that growth was slow for 2026. It is not clear for now why the World Bank is also not that optimistic about the country posting a record growth for this year. Also, when it comes to inflation, the World Bank thinks that Ghana would end the year with a rate of 9%. This is slightly higher than the 8% that government is hoping to achieve at the end of 2026. Inflation rate ending March this year stands at 3.2%. Now, based on the World Bank report, it is clear that inflation rate could be going up further in the coming months to reach this new rate by December 2026. One is not sure about whether developments in the Middle East could play a major role when it comes to the continuous spikes in the coming months. However, despite all these challenges, one thing is clear now, that Ghana will still end the year with a single-digit inflation rate.
3: Now, for more insight on this report, we have been joined on Zoom by economist Professor Peter Kwarte. Prof, it's good to have you with us this afternoon. Now, this is the latest projection coming from the World Bank on Ghana's economy. From where you sit, was it something that was to be expected, basically?
6: Oh, yes. Good afternoon to your discerning viewers and listeners. Exactly by my expectation. I mean, if you look at the geopolitical tensions, what is happening in Iran, Israel, the U.S., I mean, we could all see that if what is being equal, we don't expect higher growth rates to be projected. And therefore, the World Bank is writing projected at 4.8%. And besides, this aligns very much with what the government has stated in its budget. So I think it's not surprising to see that. But hopefully, if this war is resolved as quickly as possible, I believe those that are engaged in the war themselves will want to end it soon. This situation might change, so we might even grow 5% or slightly above 5% if all things being equal.
3: Prof, is it fair or right for me to say that the economy is slowing down this year, looking at how we performed last year, 2025?
6: Well, some sectors are slowing down, oil especially, the oil industry, if you compare to last year. And if you listen to the PIAAC report, you see a downward trend in our oil production. It's also because we are not investing much into drilling new wells, etc. So we see a decline in oil production, but other sectors are growing. In as much as we've seen growth in services, most of, you know, it's not high value services, and I would have wished that we focus attention on growing agriculture, growing industry or manufacturing. As we grow the services sector, I believe if we want to provide more jobs, these are the critical sectors we need to grow, in addition to adding value to agriculture.
3: Bro, the World Bank is also projecting an end-year inflation rate of 9%, meaning we could see a spike in the coming month. But we will still end the year, based on what we're looking at, this projection. Is it likely that we'll get to a point where we will have a single-digit inflation by the close of the year?
6: Well, it's very likely we'll have a single-digit inflation. But again, you base your forecast on what is happening currently, and then you can then project into the future. Mm-hmm. Again, the political tensions, the war going on, the increase in oil prices, mm-hmm. which has had repercussions on cost of fuel, also on gold prices, on cocoa prices, declining, certainly one could see the total effects on prices, and they are very much right in saying that inflation would perhaps ease, not ease, but might increase in the immediate term. But again, it depends on what happens. If the war ends quickly, we'll certainly have something better than 9%, but single-digit inflation is very likely.
3: Great. The World Bank is in the same report. He's worried about Ghana's exposure to the war in the Middle East. Is that something we should consider?
6: We certainly have to consider. We are not immune from what is going on globally. We don't have strategic reserves like the U.S. or those other countries that can release part of their strategic reserves and ensure that citizens enjoy stable prices. We can, at best, boast of a few weeks of cover. And once that is exhausted, even if we have supply, we have to supply at the prevailing market rate. So we are certainly not out of the woods yet. We still have some challenges to face, unless the war ends. So what we can do, apart from praying, is to also engage behind the scenes, use diplomatic means, add our voice to people calling for an end to the war, and hopefully this might end. But we should also be ensure that we are energy efficient. In some countries there's a ban on traveling by public officials, the use of convoy, how much they burn fuel, the use of public vehicles for funerals, and we should start thinking about efficient use of fuel in our country, in addition to other means of reducing the stress on the citizens.
3: Finally, Prof, the provisional monthly indicator of economic growth has recorded a 7.5% growth for January 2026 compared to 8.2% in January 2025. This shows that the pace of the year-on-year growth in output slowed down as compared to the same period in 2025. This latest monthly GDP estimate shows that growth is quite slowing. Is this something that we should be worried as a nation?
6: I believe, given the stability that we are facing, we can pick up. But again, the point about oil, oil production last year was slightly higher than oil production this year. So it means we need to ramp up production. We need to invest in drilling more oil or in oil fields, etc. Mm-hmm. Once we're able to do that, and given the current relative stability, we should be able to grow at a faster rate. Of course, granted that the war will end as soon as possible.
3: Thank you very much, Professor Peter Kwotu, for speaking with us here on The Marketplace, still on the economy. The second deputy governor of the Bank of Ghana, Matilda Santiacid, who has attributed the current economic stability to the tight coordination between the monetary and fiscal managers. She argues that this strong partnership has gone a long way to deal with some structural and long-standing challenges facing the economy. Madame Asiedu has been speaking in an interview with the African Financial Summit.
7: So in 2024, December, our inflation was 20. Was one CD or 16 CDs to $1, right? And our reserves were barely enough to cover 3 months of import. Fast forward to 2025, as we speak now, through very prudent monetary policy and clear fiscal discipline and proper coordination between fiscal and monetary policy, our inflation as of September was 9.4% from 28%. Our currency was voted amongst the best performing. We've gone from 16 CDs to the dollar to now just under 11 CDs to the dollar. Our reserves significantly improved, $12 billion and growing. And this has been made possible because of the very tight monetary policy stance that we maintained in the central bank, prudent micro-prudential regulation of the whole financial ecosystem, and I believe also very prudent fiscal policy. But in addition to that, we have also leveraged our gold. We are a country of gold exporters. So we have also leveraged that gold to also generate foreign currency to support, you know, our local currency and to shore up our reserves. And the recent IMF reviews that we've done, the fifth review that we've done, clearly shows the significant progress, the strong reserve that we have built, the strong currency that we have built. And it clearly points to the fact that the mix of fiscal, you know, and monetary policy coordination is working very, very well for us. So, yeah, we're in a good place, but something that we have to continue to work at to sustain.
3: ECOWAS Bank for Investment and Development has revealed that it will be advancing some significant funds to small businesses in Ghana for this year. The move is part of effort to support the SME sector because of their role in Ghana's economy. Dr. George Ejikum Donko is president of the bank and has been speaking to Joy Business.
4: As you are very much aware, the ECOWAS Bank for Investment and Development is owned by the 15 ECOWAS member countries. I'm sure we know all these countries, Benin, Burkina, Cabo Verde, Cote d'Ivoire, the Gambia, Ghana, Guinea-Conakry, Guinea-Bissau, Liberia, Mali, Niger, Nigeria, Senegal, and Togo. So these are the 15 ECOWAS member countries. Please, let me draw attention to the fact that despite the withdrawal of the AES, that is Alliance for Sahel State, namely Burkina, Niger, and Mali, despite their withdrawal from the ECOWAS bloc, they still continue to be members of the bank. Indeed, they had spread their interest to remain shareholders of the bank. So the heads of state actually agreed to this principle, and so they're going to be members of the bank. Now, if we come to the bank, we have a principle. Every year, we rotate the venue of the AGM. Remember that Honorable Atufosi, Honorable Dr. Atufosi is the current chairman of the Board of Governors. And so Ghana is hosting the AGM. Honorable Forsen is handing over to another minister, specifically the Minister for Finance, the Minister for Planning and Development and Tertiary Cooperation of the Guinea-Conakry is going to succeed Honorable Dr. Forsen, which means that next year the meeting will be held in Conakry. So the country that chairs the Board of Governors hosts the AGM, and that is why we are here in Ghana.
8: Let me come to the plan for member countries or shareholders in terms of funding, and I'll be biased here. Let's look at Ghana for this year in terms of what is the plan in assisting the economy Ghana when it comes to financing, advisory, fresh investment, support for a country like Ghana. And I'll be biased here, Mr. President.
4: As you are very much aware, the private sector plays a very key role in employing many people in the economy. In other words, you look at the job, you know, market, a number of people are employed by the private sector. And that is why, as an institution, what we're going to do this year, in terms of Ghana specifically, is to actually, you know, devote a lot of commitments, send a lot of money, resources to the commercial banks for on lending to the SMEs and SMIs. The idea is that since the commercial banks are closer to these promoters and entrepreneurs, it will be easier and faster for us to go through the commercial banks and ensure that these monies get to the SMEs and SMIs for them to increase productivity, to enable them to employ more people and to boost the economy of Ghana.
8: And Mr. President, do I get from you that the challenge of then the long-term capital is where you also come in as well, because most of these small businesses, the challenge for them or these commercial banks is getting access to long-term funds at some favorable interest rates for them to unlend to some of these small businesses.
4: Exactly, and that is why we, as a development bank, remember EBRD is a development bank, so we actually lend on long-term basis, sometimes 7 up to 10 years and sometimes even 15 years. If you look at the commercial banks, their tenures are very, very, short, 2-3 years. So as a development bank, we come in to actually fill that gap, giving them long-term funding. And of course, some of them are even concessionary, because I can tell you that our maximum interest rate is less than 10% in terms of dollar, in terms of the euro, and in terms even of the CIFA. So you wouldn't get these, you know, terms and conditions from any commercial bank, not only in Ghana, but across all the 15 countries that we work in.
8: What about technical support? Sometimes it's said that the problem with some of these SMEs is not just about the funding, but also the advisory and then the technical support taking them from one stage and then even growing them as well. Would the bank be playing any role in working with some of these commercial banks, looking at your expertise in the region to assist them when it comes to some technical support as well?
4: Yeah, thank you very much. So as a bank, we also support technical, you know, competencies and capabilities. We try to also, you know, support with grants. We will not directly come in and then organize some of these technical, you know, workshops or events to actually, you know, boost and to enhance the competencies of these promoters. But what we do is that we sometimes extend grants to the banks and all to the other you know, organizations for them to run this training for us. And so we have been doing that occasionally, depending upon the nature of the project that we want to embark on.
8: Let me also come to the host country, Ghana, and we have been reading some of your economic reports, projections and predictions and all those things. The economy has seen some great stability over the past 1 year. For you, as a development bank, what do you make of this development that one of your member countries is turning the corner, the economy is stabilizing? It has implications, actually, when you also come into support. What do you make of the economic numbers, the growth numbers, and the stability that the country has recorded over the past 1 year?
4: Okay, so Ghana's economic performance in 2025 has been very remarkable indeed. From a GDP projection of below 5%, the economy is estimated to have expanded by 6%. Inflation, you know, decelerated to a single-digit territory, with debt declining markedly as a percentage of GDP. These are positive in every respect. Ghana's continuous need for infrastructure development cannot be overemphasized. The bank has financed several projects within its domain in terms of energy, healthcare, roads, hospitality, finance, SMEs, SMIs, among others. These interventions have undoubtedly supported the growth in economic activity. The bank will continue to intervene in these and other areas, be they public or private. And I can tell you that we have done a lot of investment in Ghana. So far, investment in Ghana is about over 500 million US dollars across the various sectors of the economies of West, I mean, of Ghana, in the area of energy, mining, roads. There are many projects we have done. I don't know whether you are aware of the fact that we actually intervened in the construction of the Marriott Hotel and even Kempinski Hotel, one of the, you know, I mean, the top financial, you know, institutions that actually funded that project. So we've done a lot in Ghana and we are still doing it.
3: Expert extensive assessment or conversation on this particular interview in subsequent bulletin. We have more news for you right after this break. Stay tuned. Welcome back to the marketplace. And now to more business update. The public interest and accountability is reporting that an amount of $434.55 million have been allocated from the petroleum revenue for last year into the flagship Big Boost project. The amount was initially allocated to the Ghana Infrastructure Investment Fund, which later created a holding account. There was more in this report.
9: The amount was transferred to a special purpose vehicle account established by the Ghana Infrastructure Investment Fund for Big Push funds held in BOG's suspense account as feasibility study on the Accra-Kumasi Expressway is ongoing. This indicates that there was no expenditure of ABFA on infrastructure in 2025 since the government is allocating all the funds into Big Push and particularly the Accra-Kumasi Expressway. This therefore aligns with the long-standing view of PIAC that petroleum funds must be channeled into a bigger initiative to benefit more people for a long time. Meanwhile, project information and details are yet to be finalized and published. Crude oil production declined for the sixth consecutive year in 2025. Production has dropped from a high of 71.44 million barrels in 2019 to 37.3 million barrels in 2025, representing a compound annual average decline of 9%. This confirms the widely held view that Ghana's oil fields have peaked and are on a downward spiral.
3: Meanwhile, operators in the right-hand drive to left-hand drive conversion industry are facing a possible shutdown as the National Road Safety Authority declares their activities illegal and a threat to public safety. The move follows a month-long investigation by a technical working committee, which, among other recommendations, called for a ban on the importation of certain models, including the Toyota Voxy. Speaking on the Super Morning Show, Director General of the NRSA, Abraham Amaliba, warned that once the directive takes effect, anyone found using it for commercial activities will be arrested and prosecuted.
10: So stop converting it from right to left.
11: Now, if we should stop converting vehicles from right to left, for instance, there are a lot of other vehicles that have been converted from right to left. So what happens to those?
10: That's an illegality. The law don't allow that in the first place. So it's an illegality. It is wrong. So we are going to close down those garages. And then also, if people are still engaged in that, we'll arrest them. So the conversion
11: is being
10: done.
11: Abraham Amaliba,
10: you're going to close down on them.
11: Hold on. You're going to close down garages that convert vehicles from right
10: to left? Yes. Why? It's a brothel. That's a brothel for cars. Don't you know that? When is engaged in illegality by converting right-hand drive to left-hand drive, when it's against the law, you see, I'm atrocity. I should just look at that.
3: But the development is already drawing reactions from some garage operators in Accra, many of whom say their livelihoods are at risk.
12: They say this car has a lot of problems. The fact that it's supposed to be right-handed, but they convert it to left-handed when it comes to the country. I'm here at one of the garages in Accra, here at Tesano, to engage some of these garage owners, the people who sell the cars. This is one of the cars here, and they're hoping to sell it. Malik is here with me. He sells car at Tesano, this garage, and I'm going to find out from him what he makes of this particular statement by the National Road Safety Authority and what is going to happen to this car, whether people are even going to come in to buy in the first place. Malik, thank you so much for joining me. What do you make of the Road Safety Authority? They say that this car is not so much safe for commercial purposes, but it seems as though the people you sell to, they use it for commercial purposes.
13: Your question again. I'm not.
12: So do you sell these cars to drivers who use it for commercial purposes, for trotro or taxis? Is that what you do?
13: Well, this car is not meant for trotro. It's a mini bus, maybe a mini family car. That maybe if you have more than 3-4 people to pick as a family, you're going somewhere, maybe a nearby village, maybe from Kaswa to Accra, maybe Sawom to Accra. This is not meant for anybody to use for commercial. So we are not selling for any commercial car because it's not for commercial. So if somebody bought it and decided to use it for commercial and the road safety people will allow you to do that, that is not my business. But that's not a purpose of bringing this one in here for a commercial, no. That's not what we...
12: But when you import them, they come, the steering wheel is on the right side, then you move it or you convert it to the left-hand side. That is illegal.
13: Well, this is not the only car. This is not the only car that we converted from right-hand side to left. We have Nissan Micra, we have Nissan Toyota Hiace, which we convert them from left-hand side to right, from right-hand side to left-hand side. And then we don't even encounter any problem. We have Toyota Vita as well. We have Nissan cars, which they also converted from right-hand to left-hand drive. We have not encountered any problem. But as you know very well that the original is different from this one.
3: So that is where we bring the curtains down here on the marketplace. We have more business update for you on myjoyonline.com. We have also insightful programs coming up here on Joy News. Thanks for watching. My name is Winston Taki. Have a good business day. Up next is Pulse. Good afternoon and welcome to the marketplace. Coming up in this bulletin, the World Bank projects a 4.8% growth rate for Ghana and 9% end-year inflation. Also in this bulletin, second Deputy Governor of the Bank of Ghana, Matilda Asante-Asiedu, highlights tight coordination between monetary and fiscal managers for current economic stability. Meanwhile, ECOWAS Bank for Investment and Development targets small businesses in fresh funding for Ghana this year.
4: The idea is that since the commercial banks are closer to these promoters and entrepreneurs, it will be easier and faster for us to go through the commercial banks and ensure that these monies get to the SMEs and SMIs for them to increase productivity, to enable them to employ more people and to boost the economy of Ghana.
3: We have these and more coming up in this bulletin. My name is Winston Taki. Now let's bring you an update on how the Ghana cedi is performing against major global currencies. This is the marketplace, and now to our first business story. The World Bank is projecting a 4.8% growth rate for Ghana this year. It has also forecasted a 9% inflation by the end of 2026. These projections were captured in the bank's Africa Economic Update document, and there is more in this report.
5: The projection by the World Bank is similar to what government had estimated for this year, as captured in the 2026 budget. However, when you compare the projected growth to what was recorded for last year, then one can say that growth was slow for 2026. It is not clear for now why the World Bank is also not that optimistic about the country posting a record growth for this year. Also, when it comes to inflation, the World Bank thinks that Ghana would end the year with a rate of 9%. This is slightly higher than the 8% the government is hoping to achieve at the end of 2026. Inflation rate ending March this year stands at 3.2%. Now, based on the World Bank report, it is clear that inflation rate could be going up further in the coming months to reach this new rate by December 2026. One is not sure about whether developments in the Middle East could play a major role when it comes to the continuous spikes in the coming months. However, despite all these challenges, one thing is clear now, that Ghana will still end the year with a single-digit inflation rate.
3: Now, for more insight on this report, we are being joined on Zoom by economist Professor Peter Kwarte. Prof, it's good to have you with us this afternoon. Now, this is the latest projection coming from the World Bank on Ghana's economy. From where you sit, was it something that was to be expected, basically?
6: Oh, yes. Good afternoon to your discerning viewers and listeners. Exactly by my expectation. I mean, if you look at the geopolitical tensions, what is happening in Iraq, Iran, Iran, Israel, the U.S., I mean, we can all see that if what is being equal, we don't expect higher growth rates to be projected. And therefore, the World Bank is writing, projected at 4.8%. And besides, this aligns very much with what the government has stated in its budget. So I think it's not surprising to see that. But hopefully, if this war is resolved as quickly as possible, I believe those that are engaged in the war themselves will want to end it soon. This situation might change, so we might even grow 5% or slightly above 5% if all things being equal.
3: Prof, is it fair or right for me to say that the economy is slowing down this year, looking at how we performed last year, 2025?
6: Well, some sectors are slowing down, oil especially, the oil industry, if you compare to last year. And if you listen to the PIAAC report, you see a downward trend in our oil production. It's also because we are not investing much into drilling new wells, etc. So we see a decline in oil production, but other sectors are growing. In as much as we've seen growth in services, most of it's not high value services, and I would have wished that we focus attention on growing agriculture, growing industry, or manufacturing. As we grow the services sector, I believe if we want to provide more jobs, these are the critical sectors we need to grow, in addition to adding value to agriculture.
3: Well, the World Bank is also projecting an end-year inflation rate of 9%, meaning we could see a spike in the coming month. But we still, we will still end the year based on what we're looking at. This projection, is it likely that we'll get to a point where we will have a single-digit inflation by the close of the year?
6: Well, it's very likely we'll have a single-digit inflation. But again, you base your forecast on what is happening currently, and then you can then project into the future. Again, the geopolitical tensions, the war going on, the increase in oil prices, which has had repercussions on cost of fuel, also on gold prices, on cocoa prices, you know, declining. Certainly, one could see the total effects on prices, and they are very much right in saying that inflation would perhaps ease, not ease, but might increase in the immediate term. But again, it depends on what happens. If the war ends quickly, we'll certainly have something better than 9%, but single-digit inflation is very likely.
3: Great. The World Bank is in the same report. He's worried about Ghana's exposure to the war in the Middle East. Is there something we should consider?
6: We certainly have to consider. We are not immune from what is going on globally. We don't have strategic reserves like the U.S. or those other countries that can release part of their strategic reserves and ensure that citizens enjoy stable prices. We can, at best, boast of a few weeks of cover. And once that is exhausted, even if we have supply, we have to supply at the prevailing market rate. So we are certainly not out of the woods yet. We still have some challenges to face. Unless the war ends. So what we can do, apart from praying, is to also engage behind the scenes, use diplomatic means, add our voice to people calling for an end to the war, and hopefully this might end. But we should also be ensure that we are energy efficient. We don't, you know, in some countries, there's a ban on traveling by public officials. The use of convoy, you know, how much they burn fuel, the use of public vehicles for funerals, and you know, we should start thinking about efficient use of fuel in our country, in addition to other means of reducing the stress on the citizens.
3: Finally, Prof, the provisional monthly indicator of economic growth has recorded a 7.5% growth for January 2026. Compared to 8.2% in January 2025. This shows that the pace of the year-on-year growth in output slowed down as compared to the same period in 2025. This latest monthly GDP estimate shows that growth is quite slowing. Is this something that we should be worried as a nation?
6: I believe, given the stability that you know we are facing, we can pick up. But again, the point about oil, oil production last year was slightly higher than oil production this year. So it means we need to ramp up production. We need to invest in drilling more oil or in oil fields, etc. Mm-hmm. Once we're able to do that, and given the current relative stability, we should be able to grow at a faster rate. Of course, granted that the war will end as soon as possible.
3: Thank you very much, Professor Peter Kwoti, for speaking with us here on the market place, still on the economy. The second deputy governor of the Bank of Ghana, Matilda Santia-Siedu, has attributed the current economic stability to the tight coordination between the monetary and fiscal managers. She argues that this strong partnership has gone a long way to deal with some structural and long-standing challenges facing the economy. Madame Siedu has been speaking in an interview with the African Financial Summit.
7: So, in 2024, December, our inflation was 20. Was 16 CDs to $1, right? And our reserves were barely enough to cover 3 months of import. Fast forward to 2025, as we speak now, through very prudent monetary policy and clear fiscal discipline and proper coordination between fiscal and monetary policy, our inflation as of September was 9.4%. from 28%. Our currency was voted amongst the best performing. We've gone from 16 cedis to the dollar to now just under 11 cedis to the dollar. Our reserves significantly improved, $12 billion and growing. And this has been made possible because of the very tight monetary policy stance that we maintained in the central bank, prudent micro-prudential regulation of the her whole financial ecosystem, and I believe also very prudent fiscal policy. But in addition to that, we have also leveraged our gold. We are a country of gold exporters, so we have also leveraged that gold to also generate foreign currency to support, you know, our local currency and to shore up our reserves. And the recent IMF reviews that we've done, the fifth review that we've done, clearly shows the significant progress, the strong reserve that we have built, the strong currency that we have built, and it clearly points to the fact that the mix of fiscal, you know, and monetary policy coordination is working very, very well for us. So yeah, we're in a good place, but something that we have to continue to work at to sustain.
3: ECOWAS Bank for Investment and Development has revealed that it will be advancing some significant funds to small businesses in Ghana for this year. The move is part of effort to support the SME sector because of their role in Ghana's economy. Dr. George Ejikum Donko is president of the bank and has been speaking to Joy Business.
4: As you are very much aware, the ECOWAS Bank for Investment and Development is owned by the 15 ECOWAS member countries. I'm sure we know all these countries, Benin, Burkina, Cabo Verde, Cote d'Ivoire, the Gambia, Ghana, Guinea-Conakry, Guinea-Bissau, Liberia, Mali, Niger, Nigeria, Senegal, and Togo. So these are the 15 ECOWAS member countries. Please, let me draw attention to the fact that despite the withdrawal of the AES, that is Alliance for Sahel State, namely Burkina, Niger, and Mali, despite their withdrawal from the ECOWAS bloc, and they still continue to be members of the bank. Indeed, they had spread their interest to remain shareholders of the bank. So the heads of state actually agreed to this principle, and so they're going to be members of the bank. Now, if we come to the bank, we have a principle. Every year, we rotate the venue of the AGM. Remember that Honorable Dr. Atoh Fosin is the current chairman of the Board of Governors. And so Ghana is hosting the AGM. Honorable Fosin is handing over to another minister, specifically the Minister for Finance, the Minister for Planning and Development and Tertiary Cooperation of the Guinea-Conakry is going to succeed Honorable Dr. Atoh Fosin, which means that next year the meeting will be held in Conakry. So the country that chairs the Board of Governors hosts the AGM, and that is why we are here in Ghana.
8: Let me come to the plan for member countries or shareholders in terms of funding, and I'll be biased here. Let's look at Ghana for this year in terms of what is the plan in assisting the economy Ghana when it comes to financing, advisory, fresh investment, support for a country like Ghana. And I'll be biased here, Mr. President.
4: As you are very much aware, the private sector plays a very key role in employing many people in the economy. In other words, you look at the job, market, a number of people are employed by the private sector. And that is why, as an institution, what we're going to do this year, in terms of Ghana specifically, is to actually, devote a lot of commitments, send a lot of money resources to the commercial banks for on lending to the SMEs and SMIs. The idea is that since the commercial banks are closer to these promoters and entrepreneurs, it will be easier and faster for us to go through the commercial banks and ensure that these monies get to the SMEs and SMIs for them to increase productivity, to enable them to employ more people and to boost the economy of Ghana.
8: Mr. President, do I get from you the challenge of then the long-term capital is where you also come in as well, because most of these small businesses, the challenge for them or these commercial banks is getting access to long-term funds at some favorable interest rates for them to unlend some of these small businesses.
4: Exactly. And that is why we, as a development bank, remember EBRD is a development bank. So we actually lend on long-term basis, sometimes 7 up to 10 years and sometimes even 15 years. If you look at the commercial banks, their tenures are very, very short. 2-3 years. So as a development bank, we come in to actually fill that gap, giving them long-term funding. And of course, some of them are even concessionary, because I can tell you that our maximum interest rate is less than 10% in terms of dollar, in terms of the euro, and in terms even of the CIFA. Mm. So you wouldn't get these, you know, terms and conditions from any commercial bank, not only in Ghana, but across all the 15 countries that we work in.
8: What about technical support? Sometimes it's said that the problem with some of these SMEs is not just about the funding, but also the advisory and then the technical support, taking them from one stage and then even growing them as well. Would the bank be playing any role in working with some of these commercial banks, looking at your expertise in the region to assist them when it comes to some technical support as well?
4: Yeah, thank you very much. So as a bank, we also support technical, you know, competencies and capabilities. We try to also, you know, support with grants. We will not directly come in and then organize some of these technical, you know, workshops or events to actually boost and to enhance the competencies of these promoters. But what we do is that we sometimes extend grants to the banks and all to the other organizations for them to run this training for us. And so we have been doing that occasionally, depending upon the nature of the project that we want to embark on.
8: Let me also come to the host country, Ghana, and we have been reading some of your economic reports, projections and predictions and all those things. The economy has seen some great stability over the past 1 year. For you, as a development bank, what do you make of this development that one of your member countries is turning the corner, the economy is stabilizing? It has implications, actually, when you also come into support. What do you make of the economic numbers, the growth numbers, and the stability that the country has recorded over the past 1 year?
4: Okay, so Ghana's economic performance in 2025 has been very remarkable indeed. From a GDP projection of below 5%, the economy is estimated to have expanded by 6%. Inflation, decelerated to a single-digit territory, with debt declining markedly as a percentage of GDP. These are positive in every respect. Ghana's continuous need for infrastructure development cannot be overemphasized. The bank has financed several projects within its domain in terms of energy, healthcare, roads, hospitality, finance, SMEs, SMIs, among others. These interventions have undoubtedly supported the growth in economic activity. The bank will continue to intervene in these and other areas, be they public or private. And I can tell you that we have done a lot of investment in Ghana. So far, investment in Ghana is about $500 million across the various sectors of the economies of Ghana, in the area of energy, mining, roads. There are many projects we have done. I don't know whether you are aware of the fact that we actually intervened in the construction of the Marriott Hotel and even Kempinski Hotel, one of the top financial institutions that actually.

0: really help him bring the non-performing down, I think it's kudos for him, and we can see that we can get to 10% in a bank lending rate.
1: Finally, Doc, what should we choose? Should we look at high inflation or possibly pay more to keep it low?
0: Well, it's a dichotomy. You either pay more and control it or leave it to run. Unfortunately, inflation has been an albatross on this country for a very long time. We set ourselves eight plus minus two. We haven't achieved it since, I think, 19, I've forgotten the year, quite a long time ago. So by doing it at a cost and achieving it, and also at the same time, achieving the CD stability, I think we shouldn't get too much bogged down by the cost. Because after all, if you look at it critically, the DDEP, the Distress Central Bank, we are talking about 60 billion. So if we, and that one is an investment made loss. But if we are actually tackling something which has been an albatross on the economy at a cost of 17 billion, for me, if it comes into their statement, 17 billion or more operation, I won't be worried at all, because that is hard to be done, because inflation does not help the economy. It doesn't help investors. It doesn't help even planning. You yourself, you can't plan. But at least today we can say that 3.3, which is the lowest in the sub-region, at least is a mark point for us at a cost. So we shouldn't be worried too much about the cost, because it is there. If you look at their setup, the mandate to do it, to financial stability and price stability. Right. Inflation targeting at 8-2%. Today, we are lower than -2.8%. So I believe we shouldn't get too much bogged down about that.
1: Dr. Richmond Chiahene says we shouldn't be too worried about the cost. Thank you so much for speaking with us here on The Marketplace. This is where we take a short commercial break. When we come back, we still have some business update for you right here on Journeys. Stay tuned. Back to The Marketplace. My name is Winston Taki. And now to more news. Parliament has passed the Ghana Investment Promotion Authority Bill. This marks a major milestone in the transformation of Ghana's investment landscape. The following report has more.
2: Passage of the bill follows several years of stakeholder engagement and reflects a significant step in the effort to modernize Ghana's investment promotion framework in line with national development priorities, international obligations, and global standards. The bill provides a more modern, flexible, and robust legal framework for investment promotion, facilitation, and regulations in Ghana. It is expected to strengthen the country's investment regime, improve responsiveness to investor needs, and support a more transparent and efficient investment environment. Among its key provisions, the new bill designates the authority as the national focal point for the Protocol on Investment under the African Continental Free Trade Area, reinforcing Ghana's role as a gateway to regional and continental markets. The bill also places a stronger emphasis on promoting inclusive growth by recognizing the important role of Ghanaian investors and supporting the registration and scaling up of wholly Ghanaian-owned enterprises through improved access to incentives and facilitation services. At the same time, it seeks to attract high-quality foreign direct investment that contributes meaningfully to national development.
1: Now, stakeholders in the fintech ecosystem have been urged to collaborate effectively to fight financial fraud. The canker is spreading fast as many unsuspecting mobile money users are being duped every day. The following report has more.
3: Data released by the Bank of Ghana in January 2026 showed that the total value of mobile money transactions reached a record 4.5 trillion cedis in 2025. The total value of transactions rose to 406.9 billion cedis. In October, the value increased further to 434.7 billion cedis before easing slightly to 420 billion cedis in November 2025. In December 2025, the total value surged to 518 billion cedis. The growth in mobile money comes with the issue of fraud. Speaking at the FinTech Partners Exchange Program, Chief Executive Officer of Mobile Money Limited, Shai Buharina, appealed to all players in the FinTech ecosystem to collaborate to effectively fight financial fraud.
4: People are defrauded through different channels. For instance, you want to do an e-commerce transaction and the attack front becomes through the payment rail. That is where we come in. And it's multiple fronts.

0: need to have a coordinated approach, not just as mobile money, but also as industry. All industry players, including regulators and also law enforcement agency, to combat this menace that affects each one of us.
1: The acting head of FinTech and Innovations Department at the Bank of Ghana, Uriel Kwasari, assured that the regulator will continue to strengthen the rules in the system to block financial malfeasance.
2: This is where we bring down the curtain on today's edition of the Marketplace Live on Joy News. For more business update, you can visit myjoyonline.com. More update, insightful articles from the Bank of Ghana, as well as report that will tell you what is likely to happen by possibly middle of the year. My name is Winston Taki. Thanks for watching. Enjoy the rest of our programs. Bye-bye.

0: Hello, good afternoon, everyone. Welcome to the business segment on Joy News Today with me, Pius Kojobaka. Some industry players could be hit with high claim payments if Middle East tensions persist. According to the president of the Insurance Brokers Association of Ghana, Stephen Yeboa, although many large marine insurance agreements are shared, some Ghanaian insurers will still stand to be hit with high claims payments. More in this report.
1: So a lot of the time when we are talking about composite insurance, especially you mentioned cargo, people only look at the premium side, but they also forget that the premiums come with risk. Most of the big risk that we take in Ghana here, a lot of them, we don't insure them totally. We share. So if I give you a typical, what we call slip, when I'm placing, so FPSO Kwame Nkrumah, even though the asset is in Ghana, it's owned by the players in Ghana, you will pick the slip and you will find more than 45 insurance companies on that one list.
2: So it's shared.
1: It's shared. Exactly. So if there's a damage to any consignment coming from the Middle East and war has not been excluded, Ghanaian insurance companies are also going to pay that. And I tell you, in the marine space, claims are huge. You are talking about vessels, you are talking about huge cargoes, millions of Ghana cedis. So if you have a $200 million claim, and even the Ghanaian company is taking 10% out of that, $20 million, leaving the economy. So if it persists, any consequential damage will also be felt because we have retention.

0: companies in our local market.
1: Mm.
0: So that is why we are praying that there will be some solution to the problem in the Middle East.
1: Mm.
0: Because like you rightly said, we are not an island. We still have assets there that Ghanaian insurance companies have interest in, especially assets that flow from that side to our part of the world. I'll give you an example. I have a client whose vehicle is now stuck at a port in Dubai.
1: Mm.
0: So this vehicle, he's shipping some consignment of vehicles. It's insured by me.
1: Mm.
0: And the thing is stuck there. The more it stays there, if there's any rocket and it hits that, then an insurance company is going to pay.
1: You bear the cost.
0: Absolutely.
1: Mm.
0: So that's how these things affect us.
1: So
2: now, Managing Director of Ecobank Ghana, Abnase Poku, says investing in digital access is critical to building a future-ready workforce as the bank completes a three-year commitment to supply laptops to the University of Ghana. Speaking at the final handing over ceremony, she emphasized that access to technology is now essential for learning, innovation, and national development.
3: Ecobank Ghana has completed the delivery of 300 laptops to the University of Ghana under the One Student, One Laptop initiative, fulfilling a pledge made in 2023. Speaking at the final handover, Managing Director of Ecobank Ghana, Abinor Seipoku, says the intervention is part of its broader commitment to digital and financial inclusion while supporting education and workforce development.
4: Today's ceremony marks the final installment of Ecobank's commitment to support the Vice Chancellor's One Student, One Laptop, or 1S1L initiative. In 2023, as a bank, we made a commitment to deliver 300 laptops to the University of Ghana over a three-year period. Ecobank firmly believes that access to digital tools is no longer a luxury. It's a necessity, especially for students preparing for the world of work, and also to help them with innovation. Our support for this particular initiative is rooted in our shared conviction that education enabled by technology remains one of the strongest drivers of national and continental development.
3: Head of Marketing and Brand of Ecobank Ghana, Regina Ofori, notes that improving access to digital tools will enhance students' ability to learn, innovate, and compete in an increasingly technology-driven economy.
5: At Ecobank, we believe that no one should be left behind. And as a Pan-African bank that actually pioneers and leads digital innovation, this is one of the ways where we show our support to the communities that we serve by ensuring that every student, regardless of their situation, financial situation, is supported and with the right digital tools. But it's important because then we are getting these students to be ready for the workplace. And so it's one of the things that we do where we support we do financial inclusion, but digital inclusion.
3: Vice Chancellor of the University of Ghana, Professor Nanaba Apiamfu, says the partnership has helped address critical digital gaps, particularly following challenges experienced during the COVID-19 period.
6: This was something which was born out of COVID experience. When we went through the COVID period, I was pro-vice chancellor for academic and student affairs. And so I had first-hand experience of our students having to go home and needing such devices to go through their academic work.
2: For now, I am Pius Kojobaka. We have more stories for you after this break.
7: Hello, good afternoon, and welcome to the Marketplace. Coming up in this bulletin, government secures more than 3 billion cedis from investors in historic 7-year bond auction. Also coming up, interest rates set to reduce further as Ghana reference rate for April drops marginally to 10%. GCB Bank MD Ferihan Alhassan warns banks are still not out of debt exchange shocks despite recording profit for last year.
8: Has validated that we are doing the right things. Are there rules for improvement? Yes.
9: Mm.
8: Do I see us going back to another DDEP? Perhaps no. Are we out of the woods yet? Not fully.
7: These and more coming up on this bulletin. My name is Winston Taki. Now let's bring you an update on how the Ghana city is performing against major global currencies. This is the marketplace, and now to our first business story. The Ghana reference rate, a key benchmark for the interest rate in Ghana, has dropped marginally for the month of April 2026. It declined from 11.7% in March to 10% for this month. There is more in this report.
1: Average interest rates among commercial banks are currently hovering around 16%. Based on this marginal cut, we could see interest rates drop to 15% or in some cases around 14%. This might benefit only those that negotiated their loans at a variable rate over the past 2 months. But for those that had a fixed rate, they will not benefit. Some analysts have argued that based on this, it is likely that interest rate could hit the single-digit target before the end of the year. According to some commercial banks, the marginal reduction in the Ghana reference rate is likely to drop in the interbank lending cost, reduction in treasury rate, and the recent cut in the monetary policy rate to 14%.
7: Let's get on to Zoom and speak to the chief executive of the Ghana Association of Banks, Mr. John Ewa. Mr. John, it's good to have you with us this afternoon. This is Winston, and I want to get from you, is the margin of reduction fair, looking at the several developments that has taken place in the economy over the past few months? Kindly on mute, please. Yes, go ahead.
9: Apologies for that.
7: Great.
9: Yes, I would say the margins is a reflection of the movements that we have seen in the market, in line with the predictions that we've given, given the level of decline in the other market rates. We've seen policy rate drop to 14. We've seen TB rate also drop. And then we've seen the impact on the interbank markets. And the three rates together have produced what we've seen as the Ghana reference rate, which is now at 10.06. In my view, the drop, which is more than about 160 or more basis points from where we were the last month, is a good reflection of where market rates are presently.
7: Great. As we speak today, have the commercial banks adjusted their rates in line with the Ghana reference rate?
9: Yeah, a repricing of facilities are mostly driven by the loan covenants that customers would have sanctioned or signed with their banks. There are loans that reprice periodically. So in spite of market movements, if the repricing window is not up yet, then you wouldn't see any movement. But what we can say for sure is that for any new facilities, definitely to assume the character of the Ghana reference rate, which is the key benchmark for pricing of facilities.
7: What do you tell those who argue that the gap between the Ghana reference rate and the interest rate averaging 15% is too wide, basically?
9: I don't know where people are getting that data from. 15%? Banks are lending even below 15% at the moment. So that 15% can definitely not represent a gap. Mind you, lending rate has declined from an average of 35% about 18 months ago to where we are now, where some banks are lending around 12%. So we've seen significant drop in lending rate. And the question I'm expecting to hear is whether it's sustainable, the level of drop, and whether the economy as we have it, we have the necessary shocks within the financial system to absorb the level of drop that we've seen. But obviously, the interest rates have moved significantly, even ahead of the policy rate in terms of the quantum drop in the rates.
7: Just as you said, is it quite sustainable from where you sit, looking at the operations in the industry?
9: You see, we are in a market economy, and you need, much as you need affordable borrowing, you also want investments. And the CD is our currency, and that is what we trade in. That is what we use for our daily transactions and contracting. So we don't want a situation where the yield on the CD is significantly suppressed in the manner that CD assets become unattractive, and investors who will be chasing yield will then begin looking at other options. That is why we welcome the 7-year bond that has just been issued. It's giving another layer of option investment avenue for investors that are interested in high yielding instruments. So the point I'm making is there must be a very good balance between, you know, the cost of borrowing and also the level of attraction on the investments that we want to attract in order to propel the economy in the growth trajectory that we are all looking for. You don't want a situation where private capital becomes difficult to mobilize because perhaps investors are looking at the potential returns and asking themselves, given all the situational risk around the country, do I want to go into an environment where my net yield is maybe in the region of 2% or 2.5%, and when maybe I can get 1% in a more, you know, controlled environment where there's a level of more greater certainty that that yield will be realized. So yes, it's good news, but we just have to be very careful not to also hurt ourselves in terms of the investment side. If the rates become significantly unattractive, then potentially there could also be a stretch on the currency as people may find solace in then putting their liquid assets into other currencies.
7: Observing the trend of the drop, do you foresee a single-digit interest rate possibly before the end of the year?
9: You know, in our engagement with the governor, that has been his target since he came on seat. And we've been working with him, very actively working with him. Obviously, we are all interested in getting loans to levels that are more affordable. We believe that when facilities are affordable, the propensity to default also declines. And therefore, we have a more controlled non-performing loan regime, and that should again contribute to rate stability. So it is, you know, all the move, various parts are moving in the right direction, and we are just hoping that it continues into the medium term. As to single-digit interest rates, we are almost there. I have seen offer letter from a bank to a personal loan to an individual where the rate was like 11.7%. And I was asking myself, where is this coming from? And so 11.7% to 9%, it's not going to be too long before we begin seeing something in the region of sub 10.
7: Finally, inflation is dropping. Should we be excited about its impact on the cost of credit going forward?
9: Again, and I've written, you know, quite a lot for some time on this. I'm not sure as a country, I know that we have the guidance on inflation, but I'm not sure we have really assessed what level of inflation is optimal for an economy such as ours. Mm-hmm. Inflation is low, is good, but with the kind of growth we are looking for, will this inflation level produce that growth? It is, you know, a dynamic and it's a balance. You know, the economic fundamentals must work together to achieve a policy objective. So much as is good, and the currency is at where it is, and it's also held its own, we need to begin asking that difficult question of where do we want to be? I know that the advice has been 8% plus or minus 2, but I know as a country we have been a bit fixated on single-digit inflation. We have been fixated on lower interest rates. We've been fixated on currency appreciation. But have you asked ourselves, for instance, if a currency significantly appreciates, the potential unintended consequence of the impact on exports, whether we will be able to build the industries and manufacturing concerns we want to build as import substitution when, by where our currency is placed, potentially importation becomes more attractive because it's cheaper to import than to manufacture. So it's just policy consistency where we are trying to achieve an objective, and the policy must work together, or the variables must work together to achieve that outcome. So, yes, where inflation is now, in my view, is good for the economy. If you look at the geopolitical situation, everyone will be thinking that, you know, we've been in this for over a month now,
7: and
9: impact should have been felt. It means that gradually we may be building the shocks that are needed to absorb the country, you know, in times of crisis, particularly resulting from geopolitical considerations.
7: Mr. John Iwa, we appreciate your time here with us here on The Marketplace. He's the CEO of the Ghana Association of Banks. Now, still on the financial sector, government has secured more than 3 billion cedis from investors in a historic 7-year bond. This is what Joy Business has picked up from markets at the end of the issuance auction. There is more in this following Dex report.
10: Government, however, on the other hand, accepted some 2.7 billion Ghana cedis in bets from the participating investors. It also decided to pay all investors whose bets were accepted about 12.5% as interest spread over the years until the bonds mature in 2033. This is the first bond auction post the domestic debt exchange program, and for some, the results could be described as not that bad. This is because the fact that interest that will be paid the investors is slightly lower than the current 7-year bond trading on the secondary market. This should mean that the auction results were influenced by the current economic environment. Government is also planning to carry out settlement for the investors whose bids were accepted on April 7, 2026, and should list the bonds on the Ghana Stock Exchange for what many may describe as aiding effective trading in these papers.
7: Let's get onto Zoom and speak to economist Professor Peter Kwarte for more analysis on this development. Prof, it's good to have you with us this afternoon. First, your thoughts on government's decision to resume long-dated bond issuance after the debt exchange program.
11: Well, thank you very much. I think it's timely because we've been able to ensure some level of stability and some confidence back into the system. Government, of course, needs money to invest in long-term projects, and you don't have to rely on treasury bills or short-term capital to be able to invest in some of the long-term projects. So it is about time government rolls out this 7-year bond. Of course, we know that the capital market, we are shut from the capital market for now. And if we try, it might not sell. We might be paying very punitive rates at the moment. So, but gradually, we are preparing towards that. But that shouldn't be our immediate concern. So the domestic bond market is the way to go. And I'm quite excited that despite the effects of the domestic debt exchange program, people have still, improved confidence. People have interest in buying long-dated bonds of government. That is positive. It tells you that the program, the IMF program, and some of the monetary policy stance has really helped to bring confidence, bring stability, and people are, Ghanaians are, or investors are willing to get on board. One good point is also the interest rate to about 12.5%. That is good, because if you look at the local market, the treasury bill market and other instruments, the rates are quite low. So this would certainly encourage investors to lock their money into some long-term bonds.
7: Prof, would you describe the rate as a fair one, or could government have gotten any better one from the market?
11: It is fair. It is fair in the sense that you have to look at government, also you have to look at investors. If the rate is set so low, people might look for alternative ways of investing or holding or storing their money. You could look at the forex market. They could store their wealth in US dollar, or some can even move into real estate or land or other forms of storing wealth. So you need to strike a delicate balance, ensuring that you don't pay too high, but also ensuring that the average investor is not pushed out of the local markets to go and invest in other forms or other attractive forms of holding or storing their wealth.
7: By the market reaction, would you encourage government to issue more bonds going forward?
11: I would, but I'll be very much interested in how the money is used, how efficient we use the money. The rate is good, but then how do we ensure that we get value for money? Oftentimes we borrow, we invest, and we see a lot of waste in the system. This time around, when we invest, when we borrow, we should invest efficiently and ensure we get value for money. We should ensure that it will generate returns. Come repayment period, we should be able to repay our debt. So for me, it's good. I would encourage government to continue to borrow from the domestic market, but not to crowd out private investors in terms of borrowing. But in so doing, you also have to look at how efficient these funds are applied to the Ghanaian economy.
7: Haircut has become a very sensitive phrase, not just in the barbering shop, but to investors. Could there be a case in terms of advice that government will ensure they don't experience, or we don't experience, another debt exchange program?
11: Well, I think now the parameters are set by the IMF program, and what we have achieved so far sets the framework for us to be able to borrow sustainably, be able to invest, and also ensure that we are able to repay any time we borrow. We need to set aside some money, set up a fund, like a sinking fund, where gradually, over time, we pay money to be able to redeem such investment when they mature. For me, that is the way to go. Efficient use of the funds to ensure that we generate the needed returns and be able to repay, set up a fund that gradually we pay into. And when they mature, we shouldn't even extend beyond a day, pay investors. That is why how we're going to sustain confidence. That is how we're going to avoid any domestic debt exchange or any forms of haircut. And that's a sustainable way of running an economy in a more professional and efficient manner.
7: Professor Peter Koto, we sincerely appreciate that you could make time to speak with us here on the marketplace. Now, still on the financial sector, the managing director of GCB Bank, Ferihan Alhassan, has stated that the banks are still not out of the debt exchange program, despite record profit being posted. A lot of banks have reported more than 100% in profit for 2025 financial year, with some observers concluding that the banks have all turned the corner. But speaking on PM Express Business Edition, which airs tonight at 9 p.m., Mr. Alhassan said there is still some work to be done.
12: Our bank is in a better space today. We are stronger than we were before. Our capital is above the regulatory threshold. Our NPLs are lower. We've got a good asset book. Quality of asset is excellent. Our customers trust us. They are giving us deposits. 2025 has validated that we are doing the right things. Are there rules for improvement? Yes. Do I see us going back to another DDEP? Perhaps no. Are we out of the woods yet? Not fully. But is GCB well positioned to support our customers? Absolutely yes.
13: Have these lessons helped you to build the shock absorbers to minimize any impact on the bank going forward?
12: Not just minimize, but also afford the opportunity to begin to diversify your revenue streams. And one of the things that we're doing in GCB today, like I said earlier on, is to just move away from the concentration on your interest income, to see how you could actually support your customers to make monies in other areas and not just on loans. So whilst you see us growing aggressively on our assets, the beauty for me is the amount of the sheer amount of money we are making on our fees and commissions.
13: How have you tested some of these new areas that the bank is exploring in terms of the mining? Because again, I appreciate the focus of trying to ensure that, you know, we care about our clients, but some are saying that we've had some banks go into those areas and their fingers were bent.
12: So you're a partner, you're not just a bank. We are not just a bank. We're partners to our customers. It would be unacceptable that a former works at GCB Bank and the bank says that because family is risky, you can't support them. I think what the bank needs to do first and foremost is to understand the sectors that you want to play within. Once that understanding is there, you can appreciate the risks that those sectors come with and then put in mitigants to address those risks. My CRO says that the job of banking is a risk-taking exercise. You have to take the risk. If you don't, who else would? And like I keep saying, GCB is not just any other bank. This is the bank that is woven in Ghana's economic history since 1953. And so people look up to you to do things that other banks will not do. But you must just do those things and do them responsibly.
7: The full video interview will be live on PM Business Edition at 9 p.m. tonight. Now, before we go, the National Association of Sachet and Packaged Water Producers has announced an increase in the price of the sachet water, citing rising production costs linked to global supply challenges. The new pricing regime, which takes effect from Monday, April 3rd, follows what the association describes as a significant surge in the cost of raw materials, particularly polymers, due to international market disruptions. In a statement issued on April 2nd, the association explained that the ongoing conflict in Iran has contributed to a shortage of key inputs, making it increasingly difficult for producers to sustain existing price levels. Under the revised structure, the ex-factory price for a bag of 30 sachets has been set at 8 Ghana cedis, while the ex-truck price will be 10 Ghana cedis. The maximum retail price has also been pegged at 15 Ghana cedis per bag. That's all for business here on the marketplace. For more business updates, visit myjoyonline.com. We have insightful articles still on GCB, the bank culture, staff drive, GCB Bank's record 25% profit. So that is more insightful articles there. My name is Winston Taki. Thanks for watching and have a good business day. Bye-bye.

0: And of course, big, big numbers you see there on the smart wall. 641 million Ghana cedis approximately is the profit before tax of Omni Basic Bank. And you've got big, big numbers there. We try and understand the stories behind this number we are seeing on the smart wall. Not just, Winston, the profit before tax, but also if you look at assets, almost everything doubling, and the numbers looking very good. And that's why they've joined us in the studio. Dominic Donkor is Group Head, General Operations with Omni Basic Bank, joining us for analysis. And then also Fuseni Hamidi, also Head Finance and Strategy, also joining us for this important analysis. We've seen your numbers, and Winston, we were smiling at the backstage, and we said, 641 million Ghana cedis. You look at what the situation was looking like in 2022 and how far you have come. We want to understand this big number we see on the smart wall. First of all, Mr. Dominic, what's the story behind this big number we see on the smart wall?
1: Good afternoon. I think the story is, first of all, by grace.
0: Yeah.
1: We've been blessed by the good Lord to come this far. And also through the support of our board and management and staff.
0: Mm.
1: But it's the customers as well who have brought us this far, and we are very glad about it. So I want to say a big thank you to the staff of Omni Basic Bank and to customers of Omni Basic Bank for this wonderful journey. And so we couldn't have done this without our team members. Yeah.
0: Well, I mean, I'm sure there was a lot of strategy that went into this. That's why I want to bring in Hamid on this. In terms of strategy, this number is huge, and how far you have come, this has actually more than doubled. What's the strategy behind this huge number we are seeing on the smart wall?
2: Okay, thank you very much for inviting us. So I think for us as a bank, our focus has been on all sectors of the economy. We are very sure that there are areas in the economy that we can benefit from as a bank. And so we don't really focus on a particular sector. We focus on all sectors of the economy. Mm-hmm. And if you look at the growth in our deposits, which we'll come to shortly, all the sectors grew. And so we are very, very sure that with this strategy, we can be able to sustain the numbers this year and beyond.
3: Interesting, Kofi. Let's look at the very interesting dynamics that happened during, if you look at their 2025 financials, it tells you a very interesting story. Now, when we look at the profit before tax trend, in 2022, they are hovering around 151 million Ghana cedis. In 2023, you can see negative 128, so you can say probably they did not make much profit.
0: Yeah, it was losses
3: during those years. But to jump from 128 million losses to 314 million in 2024, very interesting. So the dynamics there tells a very insightful story. We want to understand from Mr. Donko, probably, like he said, by the grace of God, but grace needs a lot of work. Because grace without work, trust me, it does not amount to much. To get from doubling those numbers, considering the stringent year with new government in power, with new strategies, with new policy from the regulator, tells you that the bank really did a lot of magic. Mr. Donko, help us understand. Now, when we talk about the banking sector, we know the challenges of the DEP, new regulation, new governor. How did you respond to those regulations, basically?
1: Okay, so I think for us, we have focused on driving deposit as a basis for our growth. We've also focused on being very efficient. I mean, if you look at our numbers, you'll notice that our cost-to-income ratio has been dropping consistently to now just a little bit above 50%, which is really healthy. Mm-hmm. And we are going to work on this to bring it further. On the lending side as well, we are growing organically. So it's steady but organic growth. And the whole idea is to make sure that we build a very strong credit portfolio to reduce the NPLs as well. So that we can benefit from the incomes that we get from there. And then transaction banking as well. So from trade to digital platforms and many other systems that we are using to make sure that our customers are comfortable. But let me also be quick to mention that at the end of the day, it is only when the customers are satisfied that they will bring you repeat business. Mm. And that's what we'll be focusing on, making sure that every opportunity we get to serve a customer, that a customer leaves the bank wanted to recommend another customer to us and bring in as much of their business to us. Because you bear with me that nearly every customer has more than one bank. And so getting more of the customer's wallet share, providing good services, and then making platforms available for customers have been the pillars of this growth.
3: In terms of structure of your customer base and in these numbers, do we see more of lending to SMEs in terms of, if I look at the NPL ratio from 26.99% yeah. in 2024 to 23.09% in 2025, in terms of lending, and how has it been managed so far?
1: So we lend to SMEs, we lend to large corporates, local corporates, and also some multinationals. Mm. I mean, the economy said that you have to avail yourself to every viable yeah. business. I think for us, the most important part is a business that is well managed, demonstrates good cash flows, has also demonstrated good capacity to repay the loans, and also offers good transaction dynamics. These are the things we focus on. So we are open to all these businesses to make sure that we support every one of them, which is in a position to grow and also increase employment. I mean, at the end of the day, this is the contribution we can make through businesses in Ghana.
0: Now, Fuseni, in fact, beyond just giving out loans, I know these days, because of the nature of the economy, banks are now being more strategic in terms of where to invest. I have looked at your investment numbers, huge numbers going in there. In terms of strategy, how did you actually strike the balance in terms of giving out cash loans to customers and then also investing in key strategic areas? What's the position of the bank and how did you do that in 2025 and how did it affect the profits we are seeing on the smart wall?
2: Let me say that as far as a bank, we are very much prepared to partner with businesses to ensure that they are able to access credit facilities and be able to expand and create more job opportunities. At the same time, we are also trying to ensure that we are able to maintain or even improve on our asset quality. Mm-hmm. And so we are prepared to give out loans to businesses. We are prepared to partner with them. At the same time, ensure that we are able to always improve on our asset quality. So yes, we are open for business. We are open for business.
3: There's been a whole capital market conversation. We want to understand how has the bank been able to survive. How did the bank survive the DDP in 2025? Was it reflective of what we saw in this moment?
2: Yes.
3: And how did it rise from the ashes, if I should put it that way?
2: Yeah. So I think for last year, our focus was, number one, to mobilize more cheap deposits. Mm. And so we're able to double our deposits. Beyond that, we're also more efficient in terms of our cost to income ratio, which is currently around 55%.
0: Yeah.
2: And we have tried to grow our non-funded income, which grew compared to last year exponentially. And so, yes, we believe that's how we're able to churn out these numbers. And we are very sure that we can sustain these numbers going into the future.
0: You speak of huge numbers, and one that I have in my hand right now is your assets, right? Your assets in that publication we saw has also more than doubled. And I'm looking at a figure of 9.3 billion CDs in 2024. Now we're talking about 21.6 billion. How did you build such a huge asset in a period where even the central bank is suffering with negative equity?
1: Well, the growth you see has been part of our strategy since 2020. So we've been very deliberate about ensuring that we grow the bank. Mm. But also we are growing it on the back of two main pillars.
0: Okay.
1: One part is liquidity, because as you all know, when you can always have access to your funds, it makes customers more confident.
0: Yeah.
1: So if you look at the balance sheet structure, we have allocated our mobilized deposits in such a way that we can assure liquidity. Now, the second part of this growth has been on resilience, what is usually referred to as capital adequacy ratio, which at the moment we have above the regulatory limit of 13%.
0: Yeah.
1: We are looking at about 18%. The regulatory limit is about 13%. So these two pillars, being liquid and also being resilient, are strong pillars that provide confidence to customers. Okay, and so the growth is deliberate. It's been very well managed. Mm. And we believe that we'll continue to grow along these pillars, of course, taking into consideration the macroeconomic environment. Mm.
3: Among these numbers, I want to understand. Okay.
2: Yeah. Just to add to what my colleague just said, if you look at the growth in our balance sheet, it's mainly coming from the growth in our deposits, which we believe has really helped the bank to be able to grow its total assets to where we are currently.
3: In terms of these numbers, I want to understand in terms of the fintech, the digital economy now, how has it contributed to these numbers and what sort of investment areas do you prioritize?
2: Yeah, so as a bank, for last year, we've made some massive investment in the area of IT and cybersecurity. Mm. And we've also made conscious efforts to train our staff in the digital space to ensure that they are able to provide tailored meat services to our customers to ensure that they are able to support the bank operations to where we are currently. And we intend to do more going into the future.
0: Mr. Donko spoke about the macroeconomic environment. I'm looking at this trend. Definitely, we all know 2023 was a very difficult year for almost all commercial banks because of the haircuts, the DDP and all of that. The macroeconomic condition also wasn't looking that good. 2024 was a bit of a recovery, right, after the IMF program. We saw some level of growth. But for you to leap from a loss of 128 million Ghana cedis to a profit of 340 million cedis when at a period where almost all investors have actually lost confidence in the banking sector, NPLs were very, very high. I mean, I want to understand what really went on between this period, because there's a lot of story you need to tell me between 2023 and 2024. I really want to understand.
2: So number one is our deposit growth.
0: Yeah.
2: It grew by 101% compared to the prior year.
0: So in that crisis year?
2: Yeah. Mm. I'm talking about between 2023 and
0: 2024. Yeah.
2: The growth, yes. Apart from that, we're also more efficient in terms of our cost to income ratio. And then we were also able to improve on our asset quality in terms of our NPL. Mm. And that has really helped us to get to where we are currently.
0: Mr. Donko.
1: Yes. No, you mentioned the digital platforms.
0: Yeah.
1: You know, one of the ways of being efficient is also making sure that we digitalize our business and operations to make it also cost efficient for even customers. But there has also been a very strong customer loyalty. We keep talking about customer service, and that is because even in times of crisis, there are opportunities.
0: Yeah.
1: And by staying loyal to our customers and providing them the right service, all these benefits also accrued. So deposits grew. Mm. Good borrowing customers got repeat facilities. Mm. On the channels as well, there was a lot of business activities. And because of this, we're actually revamping our digital platforms, internet banking, mobile app. We have invested a lot and also revamping these platforms just so the customers can continue to do business with us a lot more efficiently. So these are the means of driving our business growth. And we believe we'll continue to do this into the future as well.
3: You are talking about future. The Securities and Exchange Commission has started the pilot for crypto asset, and it's a new regulation and framework that is still has been passed, but still in the testing stages. The banking sector once upon a time saw the Momo as a threat, but it seems like there's been a synchronized operation. How ready are you for the crypto asset industry, basically?
1: So in short, we are ready and preparing. Mm. As you know, we have all learned from the mobile money experience where banks stayed too late. We've taken some giant steps by collaboration with various partners. You know, in these days, it's more collaboration and partnership.
0: Exactly.
1: Because there's a lot of speciality in different fields. And thankfully, the laws that have also been passed have given some more clarity. And so we will continue to invest in technology in preparation towards this new line of service and activities, because that's the future of banking. I mean, that's where the world is going. Mm. That's where our customers are also moving. So for sure, we have to be ready ahead of the market.
0: In fact, the digital asset space is about $10 billion.
3: Yeah.
0: And so, I mean, I'll be interested in the specific strategies you are using in terms of preparing yourself for this big market.
1: A good point. I mean, we can't go into all the specifics, but a few general points. So the starting point is technology.
0: Yeah.
1: This thrives on robust, modern technology.
0: Mm.
1: So that's the first pillar of investment. Mm-hmm. The second pillar is ensuring that your cybersecurity environment is very strong. Mm-hmm. Because everything digital, you can have a few badness who may want to exploit. And so there's also a lot of investment in cybersecurity. And as a bank, we've subjected ourselves to various international standards, ISO, most popular, and various others besides ISO. And so we'll continue to subject ourselves so that we ensure that the platforms are very robust. And then the next point is people. At the end of the day, all the results you see are because of the people who have been well selected and trained. And so we also have selected people who have the capacity to drive both the technology part and the business drive part. And we'll continue to make these investments as the broad pillars towards the new landscape.
0: Winston, because you spoke about people, I really want to know. There are a lot of people who are talking about your MD, who say that he's played a pivotal role in this huge success the bank is enjoying at the moment. How crucial has he been in terms of this equation, in terms of coming from a crisis year of 2023 to now nearing about 700 million Ghana cedis in profits?
1: Good point. I mean, when you say played, it's an understatement.
0: Yeah, talk to me about the big picture.
1: He's the anchor.
0: Yeah, okay.
1: I mean, if you go back to about 6 years, many MDs would have declined such an offer. So for him to have taken it and brought us this far, first, it comes from his own belief, strong belief in God, number one. Number two.
0: Is he a pastor?
1: He is a pastor. So he's not just a banker. And as you know, the tagline of Omnibusic, not just another bank. So he's not just another MD. And, so this has been the journey. So it's been his extensive experience over the years. He's managed, you know, other banks and transformed them. And this, for sure, has been the most remarkable transformation for many of us. And trust that many of us working in Omnibusic Bank derive our motivation and inspiration through him. Because in situations like this, you need someone who is very positive, has a vision, can see beyond what many of us can see, even when we are standing on mountain hills, to drive the agenda. And he's been a remarkable force behind this success. Let me also commend our board for the strong corporate governance they have offered us, and for sure the staff. So a good leader replicates himself and reproduces a lot more. And that's why we keep hammering the staff.
0: Okay. I mean, when I mentioned the MD, Fuseni was smiling. I'm sure you have a lot to say about him.
2: Yes, I'm looking at what I've gone through with MD since I joined the bank.
0: Okay.
2: And I must say that he's been an inspirational leader and a father. And you can see from our numbers, ever since he joined the bank, the bank has always recorded exponential growth over the years. And that, I must say, is because of the kind of MD that we have.
3: He mentioned corporate governance structure. When I went through some of the breaches and sanctions, I realized in 2025, he's been nil so far. And if you look at the CPR, that's Corporate Social Responsibilities, you doubled the figures. And what were some of the engagement, as well as the corporate governance structures?
1: Okay, so of course the board is there to provide the overall guidance and also culture. But we also are lucky to have an MD who has a background of both control, finance, and business. And then we have very...
0: He's an engineer as well.
1: Yeah, he's an engineer as well, so a man of many parts. And we have strong management committees, you know, from risk to compliance to audit, a lot of strong management committees that also report to the board. And the whole philosophy is that drive the business, grow it, but grow it on strong pillars, because in the long run, the most successful businesses are those who are able to have a good combination of business drive and strong corporate governance practices.
3: Amidst all that we've seen, what has been one of the toughest hurdles that you had to face in 2025, and how did you approach it?
1: Well, you know...
0: Operation-wise,
1: yeah. So coming from 2024, I mean, for sure, with the growth that we experienced and the strategy to double it, you have to do a lot more. And for us, the trends in interest rates also provided an opportunity for us to be a lot more efficient. Once margins were dropping as a bank, we had to be a lot more efficient and then also get closer to our customers in how we manage businesses. So I would say that in terms of challenges, my colleague may add, but it's been a lot more how to work to sustain the momentum. And with the right leadership, I mean, this is going so well so far. We trust it will in the future.
0: Hosseini?
2: Yeah, I think for me, it's about our cost-to-income ratio, because we're looking at how we can invest more to be sure that we are able to serve our customers. At the same time, we are looking at how you can improve on your cost-to-income ratio.
0: Yeah.
2: And as a bank, what we've done is to try and grow our revenue and be able to still improve the cost-to-income ratio whilst we still invest in our infrastructure to be able to serve all our customers.
0: Well, I want us to look at these numbers before we even get into further conversations. And the first one is loans and advancement to customers. I saw this number and I was like, wow, this is huge. 1.4 billion Ghana cedis, especially if you look at it from where you took it in 2023, you were doing 579.9, roughly about 580 million Ghana cedis. And now you've almost doubled that to about 1.4 billion cedis within a span of just about 2 years. If you look at investment, for instance, you're currently doing 10.2 billion, Ghana cedis. And I checked back, tracked back to 2022, investments was around 1.3 billion. Now we are talking about 10.2 billion. How did you actually do this magic?
2: Yeah, I think the main growth is coming from our deposits.
0: Yeah.
2: Our customers trust us because of the kind of service that we provide. Mm. I must say that at Omnibusiness Bank, we are not just another bank.
0: Mm.
2: Our customer service is top-notch. And so through the customer service that we channel, that we're able to deliver,
0: mm-hmm.
2: we're able to grow our deposits. And once you're able to grow your deposit, then you can be able to grow your investment and then your loan book as well. So that's where the growth is coming from.
3: It's mainly coming
2: from our deposit.
3: The interesting aspect has to do with the fact that the same population, the numbers, if you look at the basic salary structure, look at the job nature, employment rate and all that, and also the kind of investment. Someone wants to understand the quality of investment. Which areas did you basically prioritize? Is it the mining sector? Is it businesses in just normal SME? Yeah,
0: agribusiness or maybe petroleum space?
1: Yeah, so on the lending side, I mean, our approach is lend to a good customer. We are open to all the sectors, but even within the same sector, you have to select right.
0: Okay. I think that's why your non-performing loans has come down from 26 to 23, right?
1: Exactly,
0: yeah.
1: From a previous high of almost 70%. So the approach is we are open to all viable businesses, but we will select carefully when it comes to lending. Beyond selecting carefully is also make sure that the underwriting itself is robust, and that after disbursement, the monitoring is also very strong to keep reducing the ratio. And so we serve almost all the customers. And earlier we mentioned that for SMEs and corporates, both local or international, we work with all of them and we continue to serve them. So the growth you are seeing is organic. And we want to make sure that we build the portfolio organically because that becomes a lot more sustainable. We'll continue to use that as the approach. You mentioned the 10 billion. Which is a big number. It's something we'll continue to grow and whilst we are growing our loan book organically, we are also looking at low-risk investments that return the appropriate yields. You know, so we have that balance, as I mentioned earlier, of liquidity and resilience. And we'll continue to build the balance sheet along these lines so that we can be sustainably profitable.
0: Before you even come to investment, you look very liquid.
1: We are very liquid. Our liquidity ratio is about 95%, which is one of the highest on the market, and also creates a lot of customer confidence. And you mentioned that it's the same market, more or less. It's true. We've said that we are using customer service as a strategy to get a bigger share of customer wallets, you know, because the same customer may be multi-banked, but we believe the more we continue to deepen customer service, the better share of the customer's wallet.
0: Western asks about investment, the key areas that you prioritize. I'm sure Fuseni will take that.
2: Yeah, so the investment, we are mainly looking at investment in government instruments as well as Bank of Ghana instruments. Mm-hmm. Yeah, that's where the investment is coming from.
0: So beyond that, did you look into any other sectors, let's say the mining sector? How is the share looking?
2: The business sectors will come under our loans and advances.
0: Okay, that will be under loans and advances.
2: Loans
0: okay,
2: and advances.
0: That's fine.
2: Yeah.
0: But your main investment has to do with government papers, right?
2: Government as well as Bank of Ghana.
0: Okay.
3: So how is the bank's approach considering the fact that the government has announced a 7-year bond? Is it something the bank is looking to jump in?
2: Yeah, so as a bank, we are open to look at it and we explore all the opportunities available and then take a decision from.
3: Interesting. I want to understand how, before you got to this number, when you began the year 2025, what was the outlook for the year before you ended up the year with these big numbers?
2: So for us as a bank, we have always ensured that we deliver top-notch customer service to our customers. So we are very hopeful that our customers will give us more business and to be able to be able to achieve these numbers. So we are very, very hopeful based on the customer service that we provide.
3: Apart from being hopeful, I want to understand, did you have specific targets? Because like I said, hope, we work with numbers.
0: So, yes.
3: Yes, being hopeful, being optimistic, what were
0: the numbers?
3: The numbers you had in mind, your target for the year 2025 before you concluded with this amazing figures.
2: Let me say that when we began the year, our target for investment was around 6 billion.
0: Oh, wow.
2: And so we've had to revise it on twice. We've had to revise our number on two occasions to be able to get to this level that we are. So we're able to achieve our initial target. We had to go back to the board and then increase it. And we had to go back to the board for the second time for them to increase our investment. Able to achieve these numbers that we are seeing.
0: When you release your half-year reports, I was very interested. So I went through your half-year report. And then I saw that around July, you had made the profits you made in the entire 2024.
1: Yeah, that's true.
0: So I want to understand, at what point were you so confident that you were going to make 600 million, over 600 million in terms of profit before tax? Because as of July, you had made more than 300 million in profit before tax. But we also know that anything could happen in the remaining half of the year. Were you so optimistic that by the end of the year, you were going to possibly make about 641 million Ghana cedis in terms of profit before tax?
1: Well, I mean, we don't want it to sound as if everything was smooth sailing.
0: Mm.
1: Okay. But of course, we studied the market, and we've been saying that even in crisis, there are opportunities.
0: Mm.
1: I think what we've been doing is on a monthly basis looking at the numbers, looking at the opportunities that exist out there. Engaging our customers who also see a lot of these opportunities because they are the players on the market, and then working with them on areas that we can support them, whether on the deposit side or on the lending side or on the transaction side. Mm-hmm. So we recalibrate this as we go along. But the clear objective is to hit that big number.
0: Mm.
1: It's the how that we work on along the journey.
0: I mean, I'm really interested in that big number, but I know you will not tell me.
2: Let me add, if you look at our numbers last year, by half year, we're able to churn out a profit of 370 million Ghana cedis.
0: Mm-hmm.
2: So we're very sure that by end of year, we'll be able to achieve
0: over 600.
2: A profit of 641 million.

0: Very. I mean, a lot of things have to work with money.
1: Yeah.
0: And I mean, for banks, we stand in the middle between those with more resources and those who want to utilize those resources. Mm. If we don't have such an intermediary, it will be difficult to do this matchmaking. Mm-hmm. So that is one part. Supporting businesses to grow is a very important component of job creation in all markets. And of course, not to talk about the contribution that the banks make when it comes to government revenue generation. Mm-hmm. And then the banks themselves, as they grow, also provide a lot of employment opportunities. All of us are employed in the bank, but you also have a lot of service providers to banks. I mean, you have people who are renting their properties to banks. You have people who are providing all manner of services, technology services, cleaning services,
1: security.
0: Vehicle services, all of these are massive platforms for employment generation. So there is a direct job creation that is offered by banks. Then there is the indirect job opportunity that it provides to the country. So in countries where banks continue to develop and grow and be more profitable, you see it also in the economies on growth and development. And that is what I believe Omnibusic Bank and all the other banks in Ghana are seeking to do to support all governments and their initiatives, support entrepreneurs with their initiatives, so we'll grow this country together.
2: That's a follow-up. There are instances where Ghanaians, or let's say individuals, tend to compare Ghana's banking industry to those of the advanced economies concerning the capacity to back government operations. Would you say is quite, just basically, that comparison doesn't really reason, considering the fact that we all operate in a different terrain. And in terms of where we are heading, do you see the future of banks being stronger moving across Africa, not just Ghana?
0: I think Ghanaian banks have been strong. I mean, we have had a couple of tests. You mentioned the GDP, and yeah. Ghanaian banks have recovered strongly. Even before then was the banking sector reforms. And so the banks continue to improve. They remain resilient. You've seen the financials that have been published. Even though we are doubling, others may not be doubling, but they're also doing very well. And so generally, I would say that is a journey. You know, it's a journey that we are all walking along. And I believe that just like all other banks, Omnibusic Bank is committed to supporting very good initiatives of government.
1: Let's look at the foundation of growth. And basically, you cannot talk about growth in our space without talking about the currency, the exchange rate situation. I want to understand from Fuseni, how important is the exchange rate situation in coming up with such, you know, significant numbers, especially in terms of your financials?
3: Yeah, let me say the exchange rate situation is very, very critical. Mm. For us as a bank, what we always do is to try and manage our exchange rate to be to ensure that we're able to still maximize our returns from the market. Mm. Yeah, so it's very, very critical.
1: So don't go.
0: I mean, I think the good thing is that in the past 1 year, we've seen a lot of stability. I mean, we all like stability. Businessmen can plan and predict. So for us, any time there is such stability, it's good for the economy, it's good for customers, it's good for the banks. And we'll continue to play the intermediary role so that customers can get the FX they need for their businesses, and also those who have more FX can feel more and more confident to bring them to the banks so they can support businesses.
1: Listen, maybe a final one before you come in. Your name, Omnibusic. I mean, I want to understand what went into choosing that name, Omnibusic. I'm trying to understand the full meaning and what the Omni means and what the basic actually means.
0: Okay, so I mean, Omnibusic Bank is a result was formed after the banking sector reforms 2017 to 2019. There were two banks that merged, erstwhile Omnibank, which was an indigenous bank, and then Sahel Sahara Bank, which was a regional bank. So the two banks came together, and the identities of those two banks were somehow maintained in the name. So you had Omnibank Basic put together as Omnibusic Bank.
1: Oh, okay.
0: And, you know, just like the name, it's also not just another name. It's not just another bank, I believe. So this is the origin of the name.
2: Interesting dynamics there. And we're looking forward to seeing possibly your first quarter financials for 2026. And we are asking for...

0: Finally, before we go, what should we be expecting from the bank in 2026?
1: We'll continue to work hard to deliver our commitment to growth and stay with our strategy and with our customers. We believe that we're on the right path, and soon we'll publish these financials. Probably there'll be another opportunity for us to come and discuss these numbers.
0: Yeah. You know, Kofi, interestingly enough, I also understand when the review of MPC policy rate keep falling and also the reference rate being adjusted, as he did it in any way, because behind the scenes, some banks were asking that how will we make our margins going forward? How did you survive that?
2: Especially with inflation falling again.
0: Exactly.
3: Yes, so for us, I believe the current trend in the interest rate is very, very good for businesses and for the economy, because now businesses can borrow at very low rates and be able to expand and create more job opportunities. For us as a bank, what we have done is to align our interest rate with the market and be able to support businesses for them to grow. What we have also done is to ensure that we are more efficient and we're able to manage our assets more compared to where we're coming from. So now if you look at our asset quality, there's been a significant improvement over the years, and through that we have been able to sustain the numbers that we are seeing. Yeah.
0: Interesting enough. And so we like the dynamics, and we'll always be monitoring the numbers here, and the conversation still continues here on Beyond the Numbers. We had the privilege of having in studio with us Dominic Dunkel, the Group Head, General Operations Omnibusic, and also Fuseni Hamidou, Head of Finance of Strategic Planning at Omnibusic Bank.
2: And you have any final words that you want to say, maybe?
1: Once again, we would like to say a big thank you to you, first of all, and also to your cherished platform. We want to say a big thank you to our customers, and we are grateful for your continued loyalty with this bank. And then also a big thank you to our management and staff. We believe that we will continue to work to make Omnibusic Bank a household name that it has come to be.
2: Well, definitely expect more exclusive details on bank and financials on this show. This has been Beyond the Numbers. I did this with Winston Taki. The Pulse is up next on Joy News.
0: Good afternoon and welcome to the marketplace. Coming up in this bulletin, oil marketing companies commence increasing fuel prices at the pumps, with petrol selling at more than 13 cities, while diesel is going for almost 16 cities. Also coming up, President John Mahama reveals that government has not ruled out reviewing some levies and taxes on fuel to help cushion consumers.
4: Absorbed it. It's not affected us as much, but if this thing continues some more, then we'll have to take some decisive decisions. Some of the weapons we have is to look at the margins to try and cushion consumers, and then also look at the recently imposed 1 cedi development levy to try and cushion consumers. But
0: also, the Ghana Revenue Authority to roll out new platform for domestic tax collections from April 1st. We have these and more coming up in this bulletin. My name is Winston Taki. We'll be right back after this break. This is the marketplace. My name is Winston Taki, and out of our first business story, some oil marketing companies have started increasing fuel prices at the pumps. This is, however, ahead of the April 1st adjustment, in line with the price deregulation policy. My colleague Isaac Atasenyako has been following these developments and joined me in studio for more insights on this development. Ike, it's good to have you with us always. Now, I want to understand from you, how is the market faring at the moment?
5: Well, yesterday, the NPA released the new price floor, you know, figures. Now, we all know that this is, you know, usually put together by COMAC, the group of, you know, marketing companies or oil marketing companies, and then the NPA enforces. I don't want to go back on why we are here and now the global prices and all of that, but truth is, the Middle East tensions persist, and it's affecting Ghanaian, you know, the oil space in Ghana. OMCs are being forced to increase prices to avert any future, you know, disruptions that could happen. And so yesterday, the NPA released these figures. So now petrol is going for 13 cedis, 30 pesos. Now this means is What this means is that you cannot sell petrol below 13 cedis, 30 pesos on the retail market or at the pumps. Again, diesel is going for 17 cedis, 10 pesos. Remember the last MPA release of the price floor, diesel was around 15 cedis. Now, yes, diesel is set to be around 17 cedis, 10 pesos. Again, you cannot sell diesel for less than 17 cedis, 10 pesos. Now, if we move to the next slide, you realize that we spoke about the price wars the other time we were here.
0: Interesting. Now, if you look at the price floor, we realize that the rate of increase in the last few windows has been going up consistently from 11 cedis. Now, we are hovering around for diesel, around 17 Ghana cedis. You can go ahead.
5: Sure. You know that also, usually, the change is supposed to take effect from the 1st of April.
0: Yes.
5: But we realize that some OMCs have increased their prices already at the pumps. Mm-hmm. So now, let's look at Goil. I mean, one of the market leaders, they are selling petrol for 13 cedis, 30 pesos from 12 cedis, 24 pesos. Again, compared to Star Oil doing 13 cedis, 49 pesos, again, compared to the price floor of 13 cedis, 30 pesos. So realize that Goil is trying to stay competitive here by pegging right just at the price floor
0: for the
5: compared
0: diesel.
5: To Star. Exactly. Yes. For diesel, 17 cedis, 97 pesos. Again, Goil maintaining the 17 cedis, 10 pesos from the price floor released by the NPA yesterday. This means that in the next or coming days, we are going to see some keen competition between these two again, which has been happening for the past couple of weeks, if not months. And so you realize that when we look at the reasons why some of these things happen in the next slide, Goil, for now, officially say that their increase is stemming from the price floor the NPA released yesterday. Now, we've not heard anything from Star yet as to why they decided to increase by those margins, but Star has increased. What we are also picking up, again, Winston, is that some OMCs are looking at the increment or pegging their increment against, you know, some back stock or stock they've had in the past, and also trying to see if they can make something a little bit on it to be able to show up for their losses in between times so they can stay afloat. You know, the competition is quite keener in the first 5 to 10 OMCs, and the rest do, you know, minimal proportions in terms of sales and volumes for that matter. And so it means that in the coming days, we are going to see a more keener, more competitive OMCs, but we expect the top two, Goil and Star Oil, to still keep at it in terms of the price wars.
0: It gets interesting by the day, considering what we are seeing now, especially the price floor adjustment with the probable increases that may happen or reflect from the 1st of April. Thank you so much, Isaac, for giving us this update always here on the marketplace. Now, still on this development, we go on Zoom and speak to the Executive Secretary of the Chamber of Oil Marketing Companies, Duncan Amwa, for more analysis on these issues. And Duncan, it's good to have you with us this afternoon. What do you make of that increase in prices of petroleum products?
6: The only thing is you have displaced Dr. Opon's position for mine. I sit with the consumers, I sit with GPRTU, I sit with AGI, I sit with everybody at the lower chain. So this is COPEC, not COMAC. Hello?
7: So let's
6: ask
7: the next question.
6: Hello?
0: All right, we'll try to get Duncan up. All right, Duncan, I was asking earlier, what do you make of the price increment from your perspective as a market analyst as well?
6: Ordinarily, you should be expecting the pumps to adjust tomorrow, which is the first day of April, and that also begins the first window in April. Unfortunately, the price movement such that the OMCs probably are losing by the day. And so even today being 31st, you've seen some adjustments upwards. As to whether these prices will be left to stay at the levels they are, that I would not be able to say. But it could also go up even further from the same OMCs whose adjustments we are seeing today. So these may not be final prices, but these are prices for 31st of April. The first window, April, could also see further adjustments from the same OMCs, I would not be surprised if that.
0: Adrian Danker, what have you picked up from the oil marketing companies in terms of why they have gone up even before April 1st?
6: Clearly, most of them were losing. And in fact, what I knew as of the weekend gone by was that some were going to actually refuse selling altogether because they are quite aware of industry numbers. They are quite aware that prices have gone up. And so whatever stocks you had last week, if you finished or utilizing, if you finished selling them, there's no way the BDC market is going to sell cheaper to you in the new week. So clearly, they were losing, if you ask me, over the weekend. There were suspicions from some of the OMCs that others may not even sell much over the weekend. But it looks as though they've kept all of us floating, except to say that every single day counts. If you are an OMC that does about 2 million liters a day, you can imagine when diesel prices are high, 16 plus, and you are still selling around 15. Every single day, you are throwing away money running into millions of Ghana cities. So they needed to just be able to stay sustainable or recover on their current operational margin.
0: Good. Now, Duncan, how is the outlook for the various product looking like, possibly, from your end?
6: We had said a week ago that indeed we were looking at diesel doing between 16 and 18. We're looking at petrol or PMS doing between anything 13 and 15. But it looks as though some could actually even do 15, 16 for petrol. Diesel is already looking around the 17 from the two OMCs whose prices you are seeing on 31st. I am quite certain that this window would bring the kind of increases that was anticipated some 2 weeks ago. If you recall, at the start of the second window in March, suspicions were that diesel could do even 17, 18, and it stayed around 15. It didn't even get to 16. But this new window coming up for April, it looks as though most of them will do between 17 and 18, if not more.
0: All right, Duncan, kindly stay on the line for us briefly before then. Meanwhile, President John Mahama has stated that government has not ruled out the possibility of suspending some levies and taxes on fuel prices. The president said this at a meeting with some civil society groups at the Flagstaff House.
4: Things were sailing quite smoothly. And indeed, we're beginning to enjoy some of the lowest fuel prices in a long time. Unfortunately, they say man proposes, God disposes. I don't know what came into the heads of Trump, Netanyahu, and all of them to start this war. But unfortunately, while the CD remains stable, if this had happened when the CD was at 17, we probably could not have been able to survive. But the good thing for us is that the CD remains stable, and so the push factor in the oil price buildup is not coming from the currency, because happily the currency is remaining stable. The push factor is coming from the price of crude oil and finished products. And so far, we've absorbed it. It's not affected us as much, but if this thing continues some more, then we'll have to take some decisive decisions. Some of the weapons we have is to look at the margins to try and cushion consumers, and then also look at the recently imposed 1 CD development levy to try and cushion consumers. But my hope is that sooner than later, this war will come to an end, and we'll see more stable fuel prices. But for now, government remains concerned because fuel prices move the transport sector. And the transport sector is the main driver of inflation. If fuel goes up, the cost of transporting food items goes up, and it affects the inflation in the food basket. And so I'm happy we have thinkers like Duncan and Co.
0: Now, Duncan, I hope you're still with us here on the marketplace. Now, were you satisfied with the president's answer to you in terms of who how they intend doing to help cushion consumers in terms of the poor increments?
6: You do have a president that is on top of, largely a lot of the issues. And I was not surprised that he knew that the adverse effects of the Israel-US war was going to be telling. And for a fact, he mentioned even the transport sector. One, fuel prices inch up. Then you have the transport operators coming in, as they have rightfully indicated just yesterday, that they are looking to even increase transport fares by as much as 20%. If this happens, you are simply going to have a lot of your microeconomic indicators, inflation, even cost of living within your country, go up. And I do not think that that is what the managers of this economy will be happy to have after putting in that stellar performance. So clearly, something has got to give. And I am happy that the president, as part of the discussion, is even throwing in the fact that the one city would have to be discussed, and probably looked, some of the levies may probably have to go. In countries across the world, some have gone down 50% on their fuel taxes. Some are actually providing subsidies as we speak, in order that fuel prices do not become an albatross on their economies. And so we are hopeful that the government, being minded by what is happening and the movement that we are seeing even at the local pump, will throw in some mitigating measures to ensure that the Ghanaian is not overly squeezed. But I still maintain that we may need to stock up even now more than before, because the prices that you are seeing globally do not look like prices that may ease anytime soon. To the contrary, it keeps going up. If you check this morning, Brent has gone up again. You are approaching almost $120 a barrel. I do think that the government and officials would need to plan, and I think that the president has set the tone for them.
0: Great. Thank you very much, Duncan Omoa, for speaking with us here on The Marketplace. Now, moving from petroleum, let's get to some tax-related stories. Now, the Ghana Revenue Authority is set to roll out a new platform for domestic tax collection. The Integrated Tax Collection System, iTax, is expected to begin operation from 1st April this year. The system is designed to support domestic tax collection, improve efficiency in revenue mobilization, and many more. Speaking to Joy Business, Commissioner General of the Ghana Revenue Authority, Anthony Kwesi Sapon, hinted that other digital tools are being deployed to ensure a full automation of the revenue collection in the country.
7: True is also investing in the right technologies. So you will notice that since beginning of February, we have announced the introduction of the Publican AI to complement and support the work our customs do. We are also at the moment piloting a system called Sentinel that will also help us to digitally identify VAT cross-border transactions and ensure that the revenue that comes through cross-border transactions can also be collected. But on a very important note, we are also automating the overall platform that we use for collecting revenue at the domestic level.
0: Now, let's get on to Zoom and speak to the tax consultant, Francis Timoboy, on this development. It's good to have you here with us. This is Winston. Now, do you think that this platform is coming too late or is quite timely?
8: Winston, I think it's timely because we've observed that the GRA has been trying to catch up with technology. In 2019, we used to have what we call the TRIPS. Then they changed to the Gatemate. The Gatemate was more like an internal system.
0: Go ahead.
9: Listening to
8: they you. Intend to.
0: All All right, so still the Ghana Revenue Authority has rolled out a new tax system, expected to be in full operation 1st April. And yes, we have Francis Tumboboy. Now, Francis, you were saying earlier that it was timely. Can you give us the reasons behind that?
8: Yeah, I was saying it's timely because the VAT new reform, I don't know whether you can hear me.
0: Quite loud and clear.
8: Yes. So, you know, the new VAT law came to force in 2026. And one of the major reforms is to ensure that they monitor real time. So the GR is trying to deploy what we call the fiscal electronic device. And this system is one of the robust system that can help the authority to track the sale and purchase of transactions so that they'll be able to properly account for the VAT that people collect. Again, the Commissioner General mentioned about Sentinel. You and I agree that today a lot of digital transactions occur. And if they had occurred in country, they would have paid the VAT on them. But because they are cross-border, they don't get taxed. And the GRA has deployed a system where online transactions are going to be taxed such that the payment system providers, let's say banks, are going to be appointed so that they will now withhold the VAT before the money even gets to the person who is providing the service. And I think the iTax is one of the systems that have been built to be able to handle some of these things. So I think that it's timely. If properly rolled out, it can really increase our VAT performance from the current 40% to the 70-80% as we see in the other sub-regions.
0: Great. Finally, Francis, now what do you make of the current artificial intelligence use at the country's ports and even concerns being raised by some players in the industry?
8: So I have been observing the tension between the Ministry of Finance and then the traders, the freight forwarders, the clearing agents. I think there is a little gap. You know, AI is supposed to enhance efficiency and also, you know, it's a decision tool not to replace the system we have. But it looks like currently the directive that the Ministry of Finance has given such that if a valuation or a transaction or import coming to Ghana and your values are lower than what the AI gives, then you should go with what the AI is telling us. And there hasn't been any structured way to allow the importers challenge the system. I think that is where the challenge is. If we allow the AI to be more like a de facto valuation system, it can even create some challenges at the world at the international trade level. We have systems and agreements that operate the World Trade Organizations, the custom valuation determination. All of these things are governed by rules which Ghana has signed on. And to ensure fairness, we cannot impose strict, you know, floor prices that have been determined by AI. I believe that there's more discussion that needs to be, you know, held between the ecosystem, the traders, the importers. We've heard the Ashanti Business Forum raising some concerns. And I think that the Ministry of Finance needs to put them together in a room so that their concerns can be understood to ensure fairness in the imports, the borders.
0: Thank you very much for speaking with us here on the Marketplace. Francis Tumboboy is a tax consultant. He'll be bringing us an update on the new tax system rolled out by the Ghana Revenue Authority, which is yet to be operationalized by 1st of April. Yes, the industry is waiting, but let's see how effective and efficient it will be going forward. That'll be all for today's edition of The Marketplace. Thanks for watching. For more business update, visit myjoyonline.com/business for more insightful articles on business. Thanks for watching. My name is Winston Taki. Have a good business day. Bye-bye. This is the big analysis on Beyond the Numbers. My name is Winston Taki, and this time round, the story for Big Digestion is the amazing, fantastic, miraculous turnaround of the National Investment Bank, which has now gotten to a point where we can say it's giving profitable numbers. And we'll be breaking this analysis and these numbers and understanding the story behind NIB's interesting dynamics, where it came from, how the bank have been able to survive several scrutiny restructuring, including the IMF recommended restructuring and recapitalization that came out some years ago, including government's decision to inject some funding to ensure this bank stays afloat instead of collapsing this whole structure. The decision being made by Finance Minister Kesla Tufosinsa a year ago, and we've seen these numbers, is an interesting take. Want to delve deeper on the story behind the numbers. Joining me on Zoom right now is my own Dr. Echahene, who will be giving us some big analysis as well on this. Richmond Echahene, to give us some big insight on this development. Doc, it's good to have you with us, and kindly unmute for us, please.
10: Good afternoon.
0: Good afternoon, Doc. It's good to have you with us.
10: Yeah, it's good to talk to you this afternoon.
0: Great, great. Now, as I move to, before I move to Doc, I want to hit on a very brief numbers here, which is to tell you about the financial statement that was released by National Investment Bank today, which tells you a very interesting number. As you can see on your screens right now, NIB's profitability after tax, which is basically in 2024. In 2024, the bank recorded a 2.8 million Ghana cedis in terms of profitability, and in just a year, this has increased to 343 million Ghana cedis in 2024, in 2025. And this was released just yesterday. There's been interesting numbers when you go through the financial statement telling you how the bank has been able to have an amazing turnaround. But I also want to touch on some brief retrospect on some insights within the financial statement. So non-performing loan status check, which is basically recorded in 2024, you realize that the NPL recorded in 2024 was 76.48% compared to 69.7%. So there's been a drop in NPL rates. Looking at the bank's financial, we'll also adjust, or let's say understand, what went into these NPLs to understand why the bank had recorded these numbers and why the IMF was recommending a proper restructuring instead of collapsing the bank, compared to some banks, about six banks, that the central bank decided that no, these banks, their license had to be revoked. So why NIB survived that particular situation is what we'll be delving in shortly. Also, NIB's profitability, I'm going to look at the capital adequacy ratio. Basically, in 2024, they recorded a negative 47.01% in terms of capital adequacy ratio, compared to 2025, which is basically a positive figure there, recording 54.23%. Very interesting, right? I also said the same thing. Now, I want to see the liquidity ratio of this particular bank in 2025, which is basically 14.44%. It's very, very huge compared to 5.4%. There is so much liquidity at the moment. How is the liquidity reflowing? Is this liquidity, was it used basically to bring in more profit? What sort of investment did NIB get into, and how did they come to these numbers? It's a question I'll be asking the financial experts. So yes, this is just a brief insight on how the bank has been performing in this short period. Let me first of all put these numbers here for you to see how it's been. This is the profit after tax. Take a good picture, then let me go to Dr. Echahene, who is joining me right now on Zoom for this big conversation. Doc, thank you for joining us once again. And I would like to first of all start with, first, before we delve into the numbers, before these numbers came out, tell us a story. What is the purpose of NIB, first of all? And looking at where we've come from as a nation, as a strategic vehicle to fund national investment, where did the bank fall off? Just give us that understanding.
10: Yeah, thank you very much, and good afternoon to all viewers and listeners. I mean, in 1963, President Kwame Nkrumah said that we need to have industrialized economy. So basically, he actually establish NIB. In the same way he established AGRIC to support AGRIC. It was, when it comes to industry, NIB has a very, used to have a very, very good records. I mean, is one of the investment vehicles in this country that have served the nation very, very well. I can mention a couple of the industries they have gone in. Nestle, for instance, once upon a time, NIB was holding close to 80% shares, and they were making a good profit. Novotel, there is a hotel near the Technical University. They also invested in it. And if you go to Tema, Alouex, NIB and SSB, those days SSB, we basically established that one. They were doing exceptionally well because they were just focusing on what it was the mandate wanted them to do. But somehow, 2003, we decided to pass what we call the Universal Banking License. And the Universal Banking License means that you have license to operate in everything that you think you can make money. 2003, if you check the records, then they went into retail banking, they went to universal banking, and then they even left the core. Oh, where is the industry? And they went to do the construction and what have you and what have you. And NIB since then has not actually functioned very well. Until when it got to 2016, 2015, it was struggling. It was really struggling. Because at that time, contractors have taken monies and they were not paying back.
0: So basically, contractors were basically taking money. In what form?
10: Road contractors are going to take loans to construct roads. And the sad thing is that once upon a time in NIB, we used to have industry section where I can mention people who were trained to be engineers and what have you to look at even road and buildings. Unfortunately, when we got to the universal banking, we became jack of all. NIB, I've worked there. I worked there so I can speak from my experience. We became a jack of all trade. And by being jack of all trade, you were not very good in the retail banking. You were not good in the commercial banking. So you got the license and started going all over the place. And by the time they realized what they were set up for, the mandate given to them has been thrown away and they've gone into other sectors. That led them to finance roads. I can tell you facts. Some gave monies to road constructions and they didn't have any expertise on road construction. And all these things has become a burden on them.
0: Yes.
10: So when the IMF came in, the project, they said, you need to recapture, don't close it down. Because it has been a strategic importance for time ago. So we will help you to, it started not on this government, it started with the previous government when we went to IMF. So they started telling them that find means to capitalize. And that is where if you see the balance sheet today, the amount of injection that has gone in, if you break it down, 3.477 billion, some in cash, some in bonds, some have even gone to take the, some people use NIB to give NIB as a collateral to Nestle. This government came in, he's going to take it back and brought NIB back where it was. So I would say that this government has taken bold steps, at least for the profitability, they've all invested in T-bills. You know, T-bills last year was averagely very good. So if you were giving bonds, because you were not giving loans, because if you look at the the total non-performing ratio, it is nothing to write home about as banking is concerned. So what they decided that, let us go into short-term securities. And by taking all the monies into short-term securities, they have managed for the first time, maybe a period of, I think, 5-6 years, have made such a good profit. So one way they have done, I want to commend them, and I want to also commend the government for taking such a strategic initiative and bold steps. Because these are banks, these have been banks, NIB and ADB, has been banks that have supported the economy originally set by Dr. Kwame Nkrumah. Unfortunately, during our generation, we changed the perspective and brought in something we do not understand.
0: Doc, I want to understand from you, looking at the capital adequacy ratio and the increase, especially in those numbers, how does it reflect on the bank's performance?
10: Well, you see, if you have capital adequacy ratio, if you get so much cash and you buy the treasury bills or you buy the government 180 billion, it all helps you to build your liquidity very well. In as much as you're making profit for the income, you're also beefing up your liquidity. That is why you can see that the liquidity ratio has improved considerably, very considerably, because they bought treasury bills, and these treasury bills are also counted as part of calculation of the liquidity aspect in the banks. So that is the reason why you see a marked improvement on their liquidity ratio.
0: Well, you're interested in now. One of the recommendations by the IMF concerning the bank is its governance structure. This is the first financial statement in over 10 years. What do you make of the gap? And now that we've received this particular information in the bank from the bank concerning its performance, going forward, do you foresee the central bank being a bit lenient on the banks in accessing certain bonds instead of just restricted to just the T-bill market?
10: Well, like your earlier speaker said, if these bonds are launched, and they are very good, I think they will move, and you could see the dynamics of the market. Some are just wait and see. They want to see the coupon. If the coupon looks very good, possibly NIB would say, instead of going treasury, we'll go there. And that is also good. That will help them in next year, 2026 figures. But if there hadn't been any bonds, and the treasury has gone down, you wouldn't see the profit that you see in 2026. So one way, they'd be very fortunate that the new bonds are going to come in. If they go there, at least, like the lady said, I mean, he said 12 and something. I think it is even on the higher side, because we must be very careful when we talk about the coupon rate. If we go too high, don't forget, it's all about taxes generation that we use in servicing it. So for me, if you ask my candid opinion, I'll even go the same rate when we restructure the DDEP, 9.1%. Yes, because if you ask my candid opinion, because you see, we are talking about a long-term debt, 9% over the period, treasury bills are about 4%, 3%. If you go too much, how are you going to get your GDP tax GDP ratio hasn't improved considerably. So if you go and peg the return, a coupon rate are so high, then you're going to find problems in even at times to pay. And don't forget, you know, the year 2027, if you check, it's a nation's do and die position. Why I say so is that we have to pay $57 billion for DDEP. We haven't paid DDEP principal. We pay that. In addition, we're paying $4.7 billion on the euro bonds. If you add this chunk of debt repayment, then we need to work hard so that we don't fall into debt overhang.
0: I want to get your thoughts, Doc, also on the non-performing loan status. It appears in 2024 the loan status was around 76.48% compared to now that we've seen a marginal drop of 69.7%. Now, what I want to understand is before 2024, one would like to understand, you mentioned contractors as one of the leading cause because some of them did not defaulted in the loan repayment. How will the bank, will you recommend, being able to close this gap and deal with this particular menace? Not menace, basically, this hurdle.
10: Thank you very much. You know, international best practice.
0: Yes.
10: Any institution that has more than 10%, you are in a distressed position. You can go and read the IMF document by Dietmar and Kunt, Dietrich and Kunt. It says that anybody who's non-performing is about more than 10%, you are in distress. That is why I have said it on this platform over and over and over again. Ghana has been in distress, financial distress, banking distress, if you look at our ratios, since 2014. Up to today, we have never come below 10. We have hovered between 14, 22, 23, 21. And this NIB case is a typical of Ghanaian performance. And because of that, NIB can't do much. I mean, seriously, if the accountant were to apply the strict IFRS, I'm not sure it would be 60, 69. It could have gone worse. But if you do that, it means that you're also eroding the capital of the bank. So all the money the government had injected in would have gone into write-offs. So they exercise caution. But it is my belief and hope that as these figures come out, the first thing we have to do, has NIB got any contractors there? Then the Minister of Finance and the Roads should ensure that all contractors, whether in the road fund maintenance or the GOG contract, they must pay, make sure that they make a lawful allocation to redeem some of, if the contractors are there, to redeem it. It will improve the non-performing. The total non-performing you talk about, it is nothing to write home about. Go and check, those have been published today. International banks, it is about 2 and 5%. You are having about 69 and over. And I believe that we should, as we are improving, injecting capital into it, we must also find a means of reducing the non-performing. You can only reduce it if you started paying the contractors and the road fund, the who have done the road fund, to come down. If they do that, NIB history, if it didn't start here. 2021, in one of my deliveries, I came with figures from NIB for contractors who have done the job and they weren't paid, NIB. And it has remained there. We call it a legacy debt of government. It's been there. So my only pleading, once we are injecting capital, let us see how. Either we refence, I'm sure they have refenced the existing debt, but they may not have any repayment schedule to reduce the refencing. If they have refenced it, they must go with a structured repayment plan that will go a long way to improve the total, the non-performing of 69%.
0: Look, I want to understand from you, in terms of projection, going into the next phase. There are several financial sector activities that are going on, from the GSE, from basically the government's bond rollout, and possibly some restructuring and also debt obligations coming forth. Where do you see the road for NIB, considering the fact that some banks were not able to survive the new regulations by the regulator from the Bank of Ghana? Where do you see the bank looking at where they are now?
10: Well, I think in every case there are exceptions. I think I don't believe they would use this hard stick to hit NIB. Looking at what NIB has actually benefited from their recapitalization, the exceptions would have to be given, because otherwise, if you use the normal IFRS practice standards, how you do your loans, there is nothing to write home about it. Because if you choose to do what the practice say, you may not have any. You write it off, and as you write off the loans, you are also writing off the capital. So I believe we should have what I've said earlier. I believe it's a good advice, and people should listen to it. The bar of politics. We refence it. The Ministry of Finance would have to refence it and then issue a repayment plan so that NIB would know that there is a concrete repayment plan. And when they have that, any auditor goes in, then this is shown to you. So don't use the normal practices to write it off. It can take 2 years, 3 years. If we can do that, NIB will be one of the best banks and the best banks in this country. The way forward is very simple.
0: Yeah.
10: Very simple.
0: Is it as simple as you say? Because we saw the injection from the Ghana Amalgamated Trust Fund, which has been one of the handles that has supported the bank's operation. Now, going into the rest of 2026, we've seen several engagement and activities, but I would still like to get your final take on the liquidity ratio before we go.
10: You know, for the liquidity ratio, the improvement comes from the injection. The injection came from investing in government securities. And the government securities you invest in are also used in calculating your liquidity. So that is the good thing about it. They did not give loans. After all, nobody will give loans. What they have that? What we have? Let us go. But if you look at the figures, the investment last year was 3.2. This year is, last year it was 7.8, meaning that they have invested heavily in government bonds. Mm-hmm. And that government bonds or the government securities help them as part of calculating the liquidity. It helps them in the calculation of liquidity. So that is the reason why I think that the board chairman and their team has done very well. They have gone around it and actually, I don't know, we don't call it a scheme. They have used the technicalities to help. But for long-term advice, we need to see how much contractors own there. And then if we can reference it and give a repayment plan, I bet you NIB in the next 2-3 years would stand on its feet. Because if you have the current chairman, mm-hmm. who is an astute banker who have worked over the years, I believe he will steer the ship to come out from what we have been in.
0: Dr. Richmond Otieno, we really appreciate your time with us always here on Beyond the Numbers for giving Thank us your you insight on NIB's activities. Yes, I was speaking to Dr. Richmond Otieno, a banking consultant, on the story of National Investment Bank, its strategic numbers in terms of profitability recorded for the 2025 financial year as of December 31st. And we will certainly be monitoring what they'll be doing in 2026 and bring you the numbers, especially the first quarter. And we're following up with the numbers and where the engagement are going to be. Certainly be expecting government's bond activities this year going forward. Thank you for watching today's edition of Beyond the Numbers. My name is Winston Taki. Thanks for watching and have a good business week. Bye-bye. Good afternoon. Welcome to the marketplace. Coming up in this bulletin, the government is to issue a 7-year cedi-denominated bond next Monday as it seeks to raise funds to finance some budget projects. Meanwhile, Finance Minister Dr. Atuforsen assures investors drastic measures instituted to avoid debt default.
11: Some of the things we've done, the reforms we've put in place, we have engraved them in law to the extent that this will ensure irreversibility. So I've said to the team here at the Ministry of Finance that never again should Ghana default in the servicing of our debt.
0: One of the world's biggest gold refinery firms, SAM, set to establish a presence in Ghana this year as the government moves to boost local value addition for gold.
12: The vision is to ensure that by 2030, no mineral will leave Ghana in its raw state. Aside what we are doing with Gold Coast Refinery, we are in the process of signing an MOU with the third biggest refinery in the whole of the world, SAM Refinery. I'm sure you've seen pictures of me at SAM Refinery already.
0: We have these and more coming up. My name is Winston Taki. Up next, let's bring you an update on how the Ghana Cedi is performing against major global currencies. This is the marketplace, and now to a false business story. Government is set to issue a 7-year Cedi-denominated bond from next Monday. This should mark the first since 2022, following the expiration of debt exchange program restrictions. We have details in the following report.
13: According to the issuance announcement document seen by Joy Business, government is also planning to announce the proposed interest to be paid to investors on Monday, March 30. For investors that are planning to participate in the offer, government has settled on a minimum bid of 50,000 Ghana cedis. The Finance Ministry has also stated that the bond is open to both local and foreign investors, whilst the allotment will be done on April 7, 2026. There are some strong indications that government could be targeting to raise more than 10 billion Ghana cedis in the offer. It is hoping to use the funds raised to finance some projects identified in the 2026 budget.
0: Now let's get more details from my colleague George Riafe regards to the bond issuance. George, it's good to have you with us. Now, give us the background details of this development.
14: So let's backtrack. Government has always financed its operations through the issuance of treasury bills and bonds. However, due to the domestic debt exchange program, there were some conditions that unless we're able to, basically get a fine plan in payment of these debts, a freeze was put in on government issuing these bonds, and that expired somewhere just last month. That is why government is currently coming back to give us some indication that they are going to raise these bonds. So some quick background here. I mean, government regularly issues treasury bills and bonds to raise money to finance the budget as well. We could look at government paying investors in full or including interest rates and also maturities as well. After the payment, government would issue a new bond to replace the old one. So if you look at the whole cycle, it's like, a cycle. Mm-hmm. Government raises the bonds, pays the investors, the money comes back, it's a cycle. So you see that some of these investors are these commercial banks, individuals who freely buy and actually sell these government securities. You could look at system depends heavily on the continuous borrowing to actually refinance this whole debt. So there's some background as to why we are here in terms of government actually doing this.
0: Amazing. Can you give us details on the 7-year bond of the government?
14: So if you could just scroll a little bit forward, we could know and actually experience that. Basically, you're looking at it being the pricing will be done on Monday. Some will say that it will give us government to give us a fair idea about the possible interest that is going to pay on these bonds as well. And if you come down back again to the, you look at the fact that what is the price? Again, how much will he be targeting us? So that's very, very critical. As I per the initial, that is calendar or document issued, we still don't have a fair idea as to how much government is going to raise. But if you've been monitoring the market, if you look at the treasury calendar from March to June, you could be making some intelligent guess as to what government will be seeking to raise as well. Could look at a situation where by the 1st of April as well, the various allotments to be done to those investors that have bought into it. Now, if you want to invest, Winston, you need a minimum of 50,000 Ghana cedis to invest. And that is why for bonds or for offers like this, they are targeting, you know, institutional investors, pension fund managers, and all those things. So that is some kind of a brief background as in this whole 7-year paper that government is going to issue or come up with the pricing guideline for Monday.
0: Is there any idea about the interest on it? Just a brief.
14: And that is now we don't know actually as we speak right now. On Monday, we'll get a fair idea about the range government is looking at. But again, if you go to the secondary market, you'll get a fair idea about the current 7-year paper and how much you're looking at. Some are saying that could you be doing somewhere around 14%, 13%, or even 12%. So still we'll be gambling around between the 10 to about 14% rate, Winston.
0: Thank you very much, George, for giving us this insight. Very amazing time we lined.
14: The banks are here who actually do Absa, Cal Bank, and then GCB, OA, and then Stanbic as well. And releasing of the initial pricing, as we talked about, the book building approach. And also on 1st of April, they revise and actually do the necessary allotment. If you bought somebody about 200,000 Ghana cedis, you get to know the allotment of shares and all this thing for you.
0: Amazing. We're all looking forward to see its enrollment basically going forward from Monday. Thank you very much, George, for this update. Now let's get on to Zoom.

0: Everyone, welcome. This is Joy Business, and today we are privileged to get to the offices of one of the big players in the insurance sector, which happens to be Salam Allianz Life, and we are here to explore how the industry sector has fared in terms of insurance over the period. Also, we'll be exploring the operational duties of Salam Allianz Life over the period. Privilegedly so, we have the Chief Executive Office of Salam Allianz Life, as well as the country lead for the institution, is Teyu Ben Ahmed. Thank you so much, sir, for allowing us to your offices once more.
1: Thank you very much for coming to us in the month of love.
0: And it's been a fruitful start for the year 2026, I guess. And Happy New Year. We've not spoken this year.
1: We haven't. And that's why I'm excited, really, that you're here.
0: So let's start off this way. How would you describe the insurance industry over the period 2025?
1: All right. Thank you very much for this very important question. To start with, the year 2025. It's a very significant year for Salam Allianz Life and Salam Allianz in Ghana generally. Now, 2025 happened to be the year that Salam Allianz completed a full year as a combined business.

0: I mean, if you recall, in 2024, we merged as Allianz and Sanlam came together. And in July, we actually, you know, rebranded and all of that. So in 2024, we had operated as separate entities first half of the year. And then the second half of the year, we came together as Sanlam Allianz. But in 2025, as a combined team under the Sanlam Allianz brand, we had a full complete year as the Sanlam Allianz team. And I can assure you that the level of collective positive energy that we have unlocked from the combined team and the Sanlam Allianz. And again, like we always say, our people constitute the strongest pillar in the architecture of our business. So the kind of energy we have unlocked and the Sanlam Allianz life is really amazing. Mm. And a lot has happened in 2025 for Sanlam Allianz. But by extension, as a member of the insurance industry of Ghana, as we're doing great in our business, it means we are contributing to the growth of the industry. And a number of beautiful things have happened in the industry as well. And I have no doubt that because of the enabling economy in which we witness in 2025, insurance industry will show up positively.
1: Great, great. For which reason, I want to follow up on that. So how have you been able to leverage on that positive side of, you know, the economic, you know, indicators, the economic fortunes over the period? How have, has your institution been able to leverage on that?
0: So I can tell you that from the perspective of Sanlam Allianz, what we have been able to do in 2025, first of all, is to restart our business.
1: Okay.
0: So, you know, you go through a merger, you integrate, and then you stabilize. Mm. So we stabilize our business in 2025, leveraging on all the positive economic turnaround of this country. Thankfully, by virtue of that massive turnaround, we come into 2026 and say we are now optimizing. What does optimization mean? We want to go to all the 16 regions of Ghana. In 2026, we're currently at 11. We want to expand to all the 16 regions.
1: That's ambitious.
0: That's ambitious because, you see, the economy is enabling. Mm. I mean, inflation is now, I think, 3.8% in January from 5.4% in December. Our CD is the best for performing currency in the whole of Africa.
1: Yeah.
0: I mean, government has sustained payment of coupons under the domestic debt exchange bonds. What else can you ask for in as far as the economy is concerned to drive private business or business generally? And therefore, from where I sit right now as Terry Benhamed, I am a happy Ghanaian. And our economy is making it a lot easier for us. Because, look, if the economy is enabling, then business can thrive.
1: Certainly.
0: Then you can be able to have conversations about financial protection. Because if the basics are challenging to deal with because inflation, you know, is really very high as we witnessed in some years back, then it enables us as a business to be able to speak to the Ghanaian breadwinner and say, let's have a conversation about the protection of your income. Because it is great that you have achieved what you have achieved, but it's important that you protect your income for the sustainability of the welfare of your family and Ghana as a whole, because the economy has enabled that.
1: Mm. And it's interesting. Certainly, in as much as we've witnessed some positive strides over the period, there were some downside risks, etc. How are you able to, you know, navigate that?
0: Now, you know, if you look at insurance business generally, our job is actually to manage risk.
1: Yeah, yeah.
0: So risk establishes the business.

0: becomes part of the way of life of Ghanaians.
1: Yeah.
0: And we have a long runway to cover on
1: and,
0: that.
1: And do you think Ghanaians aware, the awareness is there, the education is there, or do you think we still have to do more?
0: We definitely will have to do more. You recall that we started the financial education campaign last year?
1: Yeah.
0: And my position is that we have to sustain it because we are still significantly far away from getting to a point of becoming financially literate as a country. And therefore, we need to do a lot more financial education so that we can improve financial literacy in Ghana, which will help improve financial confidence of Ghanaians generally.
1: And how do you assess the regulator's role in this very subject matter?
0: Very critical role. And I'm happy you asked this question. I mean, thankfully, the regulator, I'm talking about the National Insurance Commission, Dr. Abiba, the Commissioner of Insurance, when we launched the Sanlam Alliance Financial Education Campaign, she was there. She actually was the one that launched it and has been supportive to the financial education program that Sanlam Alliance has embarked on. And so the regulator is a key party in enabling players and other stakeholders to promote financial education. Because if financial literacy is improved, then insurance uptake can improve. Then insurance penetration can be enhanced as well. But look, if financial literacy is weak, insurance will be seen as, I don't need it. And you know, in Ghana where sometimes you say, my life is insured by God.
1: Yeah.
0: I shall not die.
1: Yeah.
0: I will live to fulfill the glory of God. I believe in that. And it is true. But in every day of our lives, we see risk occurring. But again, even in the Quran, the Bible, everybody says that, look, it's appointed unto man. Also, we shall have the things of that. Unfortunately, you don't know when it will occur. But when it does occur, insurance says the financial consequences of it is what insurance take care of. So it is important that even as we believe, we have protection, financial protection, not protection against the risk occurring. No, we don't have a solution to prevent the risk from occurring. We don't have solution to prevent road accidents. We don't have solution to prevent deaths. But we have solution to deal with the financial consequences anytime if that's okay. So when you have that, it gives you the peace of mind. And that it is in that that we talk about financial confidence. Because you know that you can achieve your plans by virtue of the savings you're making and continuing to work and making money and saving. But if you don't have financial protection, an unexpected event occur, then your investment might be used to fund that, which will not give you a complete financial protection. That's why it is critical that as we save and invest, we also protect or have financial protection against the events and eventualities of life that will incur us.
1: And one thing I admire about Sanlam Alliance Life basically is about your innovative approach of, you know, addressing or making insurance simple. What was it for you this time around? What other innovative products would you be churning out in the coming years?
0: Well, I can tell you that we have putting a lot in 2025. We're going to promote a lot more of what we're putting in 2025. For instance, we launched a product we call Dream Builder.
1: Okay.
0: And then what we said to our clients and the Ghana market is that it is not enough to set resolutions at December 31st and come to 2026 in the month of love, in the week of Valentine, and not to have a plan to deliver your resolutions or your ambitions for the year 2026. No. Let's help you to translate your resolutions into actions. That when you have gotten to December 31st, 2026, you're able to look back and say, yes, I did it. For salary workers, at least, there is a mandatory 18.5% contribution for your pension.
1: Yeah.
0: But when you run your own business and you do not put aside part of the profit that you generate to take care of you when you have no ability to move or when you cannot move to go and work to earn income, then at some point you'll be challenged. And that does not give you financial confidence. And so, when we talk about financial confidence, we are talking about the ability to finance your expenses now and the peace of mind to cover unplanned expenses in the future, over the period of your lifetime. That for us is very, very critical. So it's not only about savings, but it's about savings and protection and making sure that you live a life of financial confidence.
1: So for you, what do you think we can do to rope in those in the formal sector who happens not to be on any insurance product, etc.? What do you think we can do to, you know, bring them in?
0: So the former sector is largely covered because of the laws around the fact that if an employee it is

0: mandatory to contribute onto the statutory pension scheme, which talks about the tier one and the tier two, at least. And then some of the employers in the formal sector goes further to do the provident fund in the tier three. So you have 18.5% tier one and tier two, and then you could even have provident fund arrangements in the tier three. But the bigger challenge that we have to deal with is the informal sector, where it must be a responsibility of operators in the informal sector to be intentional about saying, I want to put aside part of my profits to take care of me when I have when I don't have the ability or when I am unable to get up to go to work. Because the nature of work you do, if you're in the informal sector, is that you must have energy and strength and good health to get up and go and work and generate revenue and then profits. What if you are not able to go? Or what if you get to a level where, you know, you don't have the strength to be able to go? It is very critical, and that's why I support SNIT's initiatives to encourage the informal sector to contribute onto the tier three, in order that they can also protect their, if you like, retirement in the context of not being able to work, income security in that context.
1: But again, don't you think the regulator and its stakeholders have a major role to play in all of these? Because, for example, when you take, you know, taxpayers in the informal sector, GRA, which happens to be the mother body of you know, revenue collection, etc., you know, has taken the step further by way of, you know, roping them in, those in the informal sector, into the tax bracket. Don't you think same can be replicated in the insurance industry with the help of, you know, NIC, for example?
0: Okay, so this is what you're saying. When it comes to pensions, it's regulated under the National Pensions Regulatory Authority. That's NPRA.
1: Yeah.
0: And your question about regulators and can they do more? I think that we all can do more. Your outfit is really doing more by bringing this conversation to the party. And I think that is a national collective responsibility to be able to continue the advocacy and find solutions that enable the informal sector to contribute to our pension arrangement and, as it were, ensure that their financial confidence is enhanced. And the good thing is that the provisions around the tier three contributions with the provident fund arrangement have been done in such a way that it enables the informal sector to be able to come on board because of all the advantages that it comes with. And I know that the NPRA, together with SNIT and their private trustees, are doing a lot of advocacy in order to encourage the informal sector to contribute onto these arrangements. So for me, I think it requires a collective effort in driving this. And I appreciate your outfit and what you're doing. So continue to do what you're doing.
1: Thank you. We take pleasure in that. All right. As we wrap up again, I would like you to look into your camera, share your final words with our audience watching you this very moment.
0: Thank you very much for listening to us today. I am really, really happy to come your way in the month of love and in the week of Valentine. I really want to take this opportunity to encourage you to utilize this month of love in a way that will practically show love to yourself sustainably and to your family and all other loved ones. It is not enough to have a resolution for 2026. It is important that you engage us. And let's have a conversation about how we can enable you to realize your ambitions or aspirations for 2026. Now, having said that, I think that the mother of all insurance is the protection of your income. Everything that you're able to do is linked to the income or salary that you earn. Please, if you are listening to me, kindly, please do it for yourself, do it for your family, do it for Ghana. Kindly protect your salary or your income so that in the unfortunate event of any risk taking it away happening, that does not leave the payroll or you don't lose the income that you yourself depend on. Imagine a situation where one is involved in an accident and get disabled from many of the injuries. If you look at the injuries from the 2025 statistics, it's something else. Let's protect our income and we will be financially confident and live a life of financial confidence.
1: All right. Thank you so much, Tewia, and always a delight to have you.
0: Thank you very much.
1: Great, great. Thank I appreciate the opportunity to speak to you again.
0: Thank you very much.
1: Yeah. All right. Thank you so much for doing the viewing. And of course, we shall come your way same time, some other time. Yeah. See you soon. Bye.
2: Good afternoon. Welcome to the Marketplace. Coming up in this bulletin, the Bank of Ghana Governor Dr. Johnson Esiam expresses confidence over city stability despite Middle East crisis. Also, President Mahama says Ghana's economy is now strong enough to absorb external shocks, including the ongoing Israel-US-Iran conflict. We're live with an economist. Also, Burkina Faso bans tomato export, gives operators with valid tomato export authorization a two-week window to complete any pending export procedures. We have these and more coming up. Now let's bring you an update on how Ghana City is performing against major global currencies on international platform. My name is Winston Taki, and now to a false business story. Governor of the Bank of Ghana, Dr. Johnson Esiam, has expressed confidence that Ghana will be able to avoid excessive volatility of the city despite current development in the Middle East. James Eshen has the rest of the story.
3: According to the governor of the Bank of Ghana, although the Middle East crisis poses a risk to inflation and exchange rate stability, the central bank's policy measures and buffers will help prevent excessive volatility of the local currency.
4: For those of you who are familiar with the new FX framework, there's an auction twice a week, and banks freely submit their bids, and the auction process, everything is transparent. I believe we have issued notices to that effect, so that's the framework that we have. We don't have any explicit target for the CD at all. All we can tell you is we think we'll be able to avoid excessive volatility in the city, barring any unforeseen shock such as a persistence in the Middle East crisis and its potential impacts. We should be able to maintain exchange rate stability.
3: Meanwhile, the governor also raised concerns about risk within the banking sector, particularly the level of non-performing loans.
4: The financial soundness indicators in terms of profitability, liquidity, solvency, asset quality, and efficiency, these all improved over the period. The non-performing loans or NPLs ratio declined to 18.7% in February 2026 from 22.6% a year earlier, driven by a pickup in bank credit and a contraction in the NPL stock. Despite improvement in asset quality, the NPL ratio remains a key risk to the banking sector. Going forward, the bank has put in place measures for the full implementation of the regulatory guidelines that are aimed at reducing NPLs in the banking industry.
3: Central Bank says it will continue to monitor both domestic and external risk closely while implementing policies to sustain stability in the financial sector and the broader economy.
2: Let's now get on Zoom and speak to the chief executive of the Ghana Association of Banks, John Ewa. Hello, sir. It's good to have you with us here on the Marketplace. Kindly unmute, please. Great. Now, what do you make of the policy rate cut by the Bank of Ghana?
5: I believe the general consensus was there was going to be a reduction. Mm-hmm. As a community of banks, we thought that given the risks that we see in the horizon and its potential impact on inflationary pressures, the central bank or the committee, the Monetary Policy Committee, was rather going to hold the MPC rate or the MPR until the further information becomes available in the coming days and weeks as to whether the war that is presently going on in the Middle East, we have Iran, Israel, and USA, at neck and neck, and its implications for the supply of crude to the global markets. And of course, when there's supply constraints, the impact on price, and when there is that price implications, the impact on our local consumption and price of items in the country, that that risk is real. As to whether it's going to be a prolonged risk, nobody knows at the moment. And that is why we held the view that MPC was going to hold the policy rate. But be it as it may, we've seen the 150 basis points reduction and community of banks, and we welcome it and we'll be working with it.
2: Great. How would this policy rate cut impact interest rate by the commercial banks?
5: As I've explained before in times past, with the 150 basis points reduction, there's obviously going to be an impact downwards of the Ghana reference rate. The extent of the impact will depend on between now and end of the month how the treasury bill rate and the interbank rate also functions, because there are three rates that come together to determine the Ghana reference rate. So to the extent that the one leg of it has significantly gone down by 150 basis points, we can expect a reduction in Ghana reference rate come first week in April when the rate is released.
2: Great. Now, for the banking sector, can we say that the sector is immune from developments in the Middle East?
5: Nobody, in my view, can say they are immune. As banks, we work with the business community, we work with individuals, we work with households. To the extent that it can potentially have impact on our customers, we cannot disassociate ourselves from the potential risk that it poses to the country and to the global economy. So I wouldn't say that the banking system is immune. It is if the country is able to properly absorb the shocks that potentially be thrown at us as a result of the uncertainty that will come about if the war is prolonged, that will more or less determine the level of immunity that the banking system can withstand. If the country is able to, you know, have firm shock absorbers, as the governor has said, that, you know, there are sufficient buffers to absorb the immediate shocks, to the extent that we are able to do that, and to the extent that we are able to vary our petrol pricing mechanism to accommodate the flexibility in the pricing and potentially government intervention in making sure that the price does not get out of hand, then it means that its impact on pricing in the country can be moderated. And if that happens, then its impact overall, one would say, can be managed. But immunity, no.
2: Great. I want to get from you the past reference rates that went down. How did the bank respond? And if they did, by what margin did the market react?
5: I would say this question, I believe, better be put to the general public, because I have seen many offer letters since the last Ghana reference rate was announced. And sometimes the rates that I'm seeing, I ask myself, where are we going? Rates have significantly declined. And that, I would leave it to the customers to tell that story.
2: Finally, the governor reiterated the disturbances the MPL has on banks. What is the association doing about it?
5: There's so much we are doing, but it does not 100% depend on what the association or the banking community will do. It takes the lender and borrower to make sure that the loan is performing. So we are doing everything that we have to do, and that is why, to some extent, people say they are not seeing the full weight of the reduction in rates, because if the non-performing loan ratio continues to be where it is, 18.7, that is 18 CDs, 50 pesos for every 100 CDs that a bank gives out is lost or potentially will lose it, then the bank will have to price for that potential risk for lending. And what it means is then the full load of any benefit in rates occasioned by market fundamentals in terms of rate movements may not be witnessed or may not be realized, because the risk premium continues to be at very high levels. So, you know, all of us must put our hands to the wheel and work towards bringing the non-performing loan ratio down.
2: Thank you very much, Johnny Wa. Johnny Wa is the CEO of the Ghanaian Association of Banks, speaking with us here on development from the central bank and also how its impact reflected on the banking sector. Now, away from that, Ghana's president, John Mahama, says Ghana's economy is now resilient enough to withstand external shocks, including the ongoing Israel-US-Iran conflict. He said this during his research in Ghana tour in the Borno region, where he also cut a sword for the construction of a 24-hour economy model market at Doma Ahinkro.
6: If you are saying, and you're not to me see, to say, you're what for COVID-19 by a Chile, Russia, Ukraine war, or what not be Biaba, say, one ma will see some more and yet dear. Sign your money bar, not a ma economy number from. Ain't he? Yeah, stability yeye. Ye pese ye ma ye sika sem ye den, economy ni ye den. Se nebe ya, se wani wani e kun tokwe o. Se wani wani e kun tokwe o. Ye economy nube nya honden. Na etimi astande sa shock no. 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Ama ya economy na enya honden. Enti wo ya Israel ni Iran ni hwan hwan mo kwin nyame adum enti ya economy no ebetimi ejina.
2: In brief translation, President Mahama says the economy is strong enough to withstand the shocks from the ongoing war in the Middle East compared to a previous government's assertion that the economy was bedeviled with the impact of the Russian-Ukraine war. So let's get on to Zoom and speak to economist Dr. Edu Owusu-Sakodie to give us more insight on what the president just said. Now, first, let's get your thoughts on the policy rate cut. Doc?
7: Well, yes, I also side with my friend that we expected the policy rate to be maintained given the geopolitical tension, because usually the decision is based on inflation, exchange rates, and also external factors. But maybe in the minds of the MPC, the domestic environment is so favorable, and that can favor a cut. But we also know the disturbances outside. So we welcome the cut and hope to see that the war does not last, because the prolongment of the war would actually have negative implications on the next MPC meeting regarding the decisions regarding the policy rate. So it's good. We all expect a relatively lower MPC rate so that we can have a lower Ghana reference rate and a lower lending rate so that businessmen and women can borrow at a lower cost to grow their businesses and employ more. Remember that job creation is largely done by the private sector and not the government. The government only creates the environment for the private sector to thrive so that they can grow and create jobs. So that's what we all want. I think it's a welcome news. We welcome it. And we are only praying that the war does not last, because I will be so devastated if the gains we have made so far are destroyed by this external environment. You see why it's not good to politicize external factors. And I think going forward, we should not politicize anything. I just talk about it the way.
2: Great. Now, speaking about external factors, both the president and the governor of the Bank of Ghana are all saying that the economy is in a better position to withstand the Middle East crisis. What do you make of their statement?
7: Well, I think both president and the governor are giving hope to the Ghanaian people. We also look at the assessment of the current economic situation versus how the situation was in the year 2022. And it's something interesting. They both wars are starting the first quarter. So the Russia-Ukraine war started in the first quarter of 2022. This war is starting the first quarter of 2026. Obviously, I mean, all indicators point to the right direction that developments in 2026 first quarter are far better than the developments, the economic situation in the first quarter of 2022. Remember also that the Ghanaian economy, in fact, many economies in the world had not recovered from the impact of COVID-19. And then the war broke out in the first quarter of 2022. So that compounded the problems that we had in those days. But today in 2026, the dynamic is different. Inflation rate is low, exchange rate. In fact, last year it appreciated by more than 40%. The economic growth has picked up. So many things, we are building reserves. And that's why I think the governor has so much confidence that we have enough reserves. And it's truly, we have built, enough reserves, 13 billion reserves with about 18 tons of gold, giving you about more than 5 or close to 6 months of import cover compared to what the situation was the year 2022. This current situation is far better. But I will not conclude by saying that our economy is that resilient to withstand any external shock. First of all, the exposure of the economy to any external shock the impact depends on the exposure. That, for example, we trade with Russia and Ukraine. In fact, wheat, flour, and fertilizer, we trade it with Ukraine. But when you take it there, the top 10 countries that we trade with, I don't think you find Israel, I don't think you find Iran. US, our export to USA is about 5% of total exports. So in terms of general trade, we are not too exposed to these three countries. But of course, we live in a global village where whatever happens around the world will also impact on you. Today, we are talking about incremental crude oil price, which is having impact on our export prices. And so to say that we are too resilient, I will not take that path because our economy is still growing. The structure of the economy, the one we inherited from Gettysburg, Sir Gordon Gettysburg in the 1920s, has not changed significantly. We still depend on importation of refined crude. Do we have a domestic refinery here that can refine the total consumption that we need? Certainly not.
1: Okay.
7: So the conversation should be extended to a greater structure of the economy where no longer the monetary terms, but the MPA, balls, Ministry of Energy, whatever they are doing are all important. If today the BOD is saying that they have enough reserves, which is true, but if the war continues and we are unable to import refined oil, do we have refinery here to service the consumption that we need?
1: Right.
7: I'm afraid. So that kind of resilience, I think we should be careful in talking about so much resilient when even the war prolongs, it will be more devastating. But
2: finally, I want to get from you briefly. The price of gold has started coming down. Should that be a concern for us as a nation?
7: Of course. To be the number one producer of gold in Africa, number six in the whole world, whenever the price of your commodity falls, is a matter of concern to you. It will reduce the value of your gold, it will go a long way to reduce your reserves, etc., etc. I think we should find a way, because we export the commodity in raw form and we depend on international commodity prices, and because these prices are volatile, we always suffer when there's a dip. But we should find a way to shore ourselves up, more or less. I know that Gold Board recently launched a local refinery of gold. I think it is a good step, and the government can improve on these things so that we don't lose so much whenever there's a potential fall in the price of gold. Let's also increase the quantity of gold production, because when the price falls and you are able to increase the quantity by the same magnitude, you are able to maintain the value, because value is equal to volume times price.
2: Great.
7: So, we can cushion ourselves
2: from
7: the quantity produced.
2: Thank you, Dr. Edu Owusu Sakho, the executive and economist and executive director for CPS, speaking to us here on development on the economy. And moving on, Burkina Faso has suspended all fresh tomato export across its territory with immediate effect as the military-led government moves to protect domestic producing units from supply shortages. The ban, announced in a joint communique dated March 16, 2026, was signed by the Minister of Industry, Commerce and Artisanat and the Minister of State for Agriculture, Water, Animal and Fisheries Resources of Burkina Faso. The issuance of special export authorizations, known by their French acronym ASE, has also been suspended with immediate effect. According to the statement, operators who already hold valid tomato export authorizations have been given a two-week window from the date of the communique to complete any pending export procedures. After that deadline, all existing authorizations will be considered null and void. The ban is likely to have ripple effect on cross-border tomato trade in the sub-region, including in Ghana, which shares economic and agricultural trade links with Burkina Faso. Northern Ghana in particular relies on cross-border produce flows, and any tightening of supply from Burkina Faso could affect local market prices. That's all for Business Here on the Marketplace. My name is Winston Taki. Thanks for watching and have a good business day. Bye-bye.
8: And it's that big decision day straight from the Bank of Ghana. We have a live coverage for you, a special one, of course. And we've assembled the best team to actually analyze this for you. Follow you through till 3 p.m. where the governor is expected to speak and announce that big decision. What direction would the monetary policy rate go? Is it going to be a hike? Are they going to maintain it? Or is the governor going to go bold by cutting the policy rate as expected? Many have projected 150 basis points. But here we'll be analyzing the data and see what direction will possibly the committee actually go in terms of their decision. But in terms of the right team to actually analyze it, Caleb Ziblim has joined me on the Smart Wall. And fortunate enough, we have George Biafe also joining us to analyze it. In fact, if you're looking for a brain in terms of monetary policy coverage, he's actually done this for a very long time and he knows almost everything about this particular issue. Winston Taki is also joining us on the Smart Wall with a lot of in-depth analysis on this particular issue. And you saw the 14%. That is not our projection anyway. That is according to IC Capital. Their projection is that they expect the governor, per their forecast or the data they've looked at, they're seeing some 150 basis point cuts to some 14% in terms of, you know, monetary policy. But we've spoken to other people. We'll be sharing, you know, what we have learned from what we've gathered from experts. But in terms of even IC Capital, they are also projecting that inflation could actually go up by some 60 basis point because of the tensions in the Middle East. So many factors in this particular equation. Stay with us till the governor actually speaks, because we'll have all the details here on Joy News on Beyond the Numbers. And my guys have joined me, and I want to start from George, for instance. The last time we had that discussion, we were being very cautious, because around that time there were still geopolitical tensions and all of that. We were trying to see what the data was telling us. The governor spoke on Monday. Did you sort of get any forward guidance from him in terms of what decision they probably will be taking?
9: I think the governor is a very conservative person. So you get the caution that, or you get that sense that let us be measured in our expectations going into this meeting. But again, you also want to look at the fact that what is the data saying? The data talks about an improved economic position. If you look at the real interest rates, that's the difference between the policy rate and the inflation. I think it's about 12%. I stand to be corrected. Yeah. And forgive me if I got it wrong. And that is not good. If you look at the numbers, and even if you compare to other regions or other countries in Africa and even the world, we are the highest. Again, that is not good. If you look at, there's a large fiscal space. The buffers are there, $14.4 billion. So everything is going for a rate cut to support all these numbers.
8: Yeah.
9: You have a situation where, even after last month, the finance minister had some surplus. You understand? You look at the trade deficit and all those things. The numbers are very good. So all the data, if the governor says that, watch the data, points to more room for a cut. But again, the monster that came in right now was the issue in Iran. And therefore, you still want to wait and look at what could be the impact on the economy? Listen, if the economy will even take any shock, look at the result of 14.5. Maybe it will ease, or maybe an erosion of maybe about $2 billion or $3 billion. Or even if it's $4 billion, you still are in a comfortable position to absorb the expected shocks. Look at the rate of depreciation now compared even to last year, 3.9. So if the governor says that we should watch the data is supporting a rate cut because you also want to send signals that indeed the economy has recovered, it's recovering, and what do you want other players to also do? But the problem is that what is happening in Iran, you want to be cautious. Before this, again, if you track to what the Bank of Ghana has been doing, they have been trying to do some significant cut in the policy rate to catch up with inflation and deal with this real interest rate problem. So because of this, maybe they will do a marginal thing. Don't forget that again, it is very difficult again to say that this is the rate because about seven members, the governor will only come in when there's a tie. So sometimes there have been instances where the governor even doesn't vote.
8: Exactly.
9: So the members, are they that conservative? Professor Abo, Ibu Texan, Matilda Santi, having some personal engagement, and even Zakaria as well, even the head of research and the banking, when you have that personal engagement to be some of these people, they are very conservative. But again, they're also worried about what should be action they should take in relation to what is happening to us. So maybe we might not see that huge cut, no. What we can say is that there could be a marginal cut. Or maybe, if you just by one vote, they could stay on the rate.
8: Well, stay or cut. Winston, there's a lot of talks around headroom that has been provided by inflation. Do you see any headroom for the governor to say that, well, let's decide to possibly cut?
10: We've seen how inflation has been treading for the past few years. And they're basically coming from 54 and it's been draining downwardsly, dwindling for quite some time now. And if you look at the last 1 year and how the central bank have decided to institute policies and how it's been able to manage its MPC announcement, it tells you that the market is quite now cautious, considering the fact that if you look at the trend, it's been coming downwards. And if you study the data, it tells you, like the governor keeps saying, the numbers gives us the insight to make those projections and finalize our decision. And if you look at the commentaries of the MPCs for the last 1 year, it gives you a narrative that every governor, every during the committee meetings, most of them are quite anticipating external factors in every commentary they make before they decide and put of they give any projection of a likely cutting. And we've seen their commentaries align with any inflationary trajectory. But to have to see this margin of inflation still on a single-digit trend, it tells you that there's been a lot of work going on. But one thing that people are quite expecting is the realistic reflection of all the policy movement that we are seeing. We have the macros looking fantastic, and the factors at play is how this will reflect in our fiscals. For instance, how fiscally prudent and how we can consolidate these gains. In 2026, before we started the year, during the first meeting for this year, the governor reiterated that all these factors, should they remain the same, apart from the external shocks, which we basically anticipated, there are likely to be changes. And this is the reality we have been faced with. Whether this will trigger certain downward adjustment, or possibly there'll be cautious optimism going into the next phase.
9: And I think that Kofi is critical that in all our discussions here, why should someone in Mantimankibi care about this discussion that we're doing? Why is someone like Joe the Plumber and Naboso can't care about this? And whatever decision that the committee takes has an impact on the general interest rates in the country.
8: Yeah.
9: And don't forget that the Ghana reference rate, a typical variable that is factored, is the policy rate, the T-bills rate, the interest rate among the commercial banks. And if it should go down significantly, we could see another reduction again, that 11.47, I stand to be corrected, in terms of what the commercial banks would charge you. So in all of these discussions that we are doing here, looking at how it could reduce that cost of credit for that woman who is selling in Mantimankibi, would want to go to that microfinance company and take what they call the short lending and come and use to import those goods to sell on the market. This is why this discussion, this meeting, the action that the governor will take, and the signal that he will tell us going forward is very critical for that woman way down there in Mantimankibi.
8: Well, so definitely don't see it on a very high. Whatever decision that will be taken, just like George has said, has a direct impact on especially the cost of borrowing and capital to the private sector, especially the 24-hour economy, which the president has said that, well, is going to focus on the the private sector. But I want to go to Caleb Ziblim, who has all the data. And Caleb, I mean, the governor has made big mention that look at the data. Our decision is going to be taken based on what the data is telling us. You've been studying the data, and we've got a new data pack coming from the Bank of Ghana. How is the data looking like, and how can this actually influence the decision that BOG will be taking today?
11: Yes, Kofi, so you know there are three realistic options. Either I cut, the BOG decides to hold the policy rate, or they hike it. Now, a hike is not likely, because usually they hike the policy rates because they want to control inflation.
8: Yeah.
11: Inflation for the past few months has been below the medium target, which is 6 to 10%. We are currently doing about 3%. So the BOG actually has enough room
8: to cut
11: to inflation. So a hike would mean that they want to control inflation, but inflation has not yet gotten out of control yet. So a hike is very unlikely. So we come to either a stay or a cut. Now, leading up to this conversation, people were going to say that there's going to be like a 150 basis or 1.5% cut in the policy rate. Personally, I think they're going to hold the policy rate, because if you look at the other factors, we're talking about the data. One of the major things that's supporting the economy right now is gold.
8: Yeah.
11: And look at the way gold prices are going at the moment. They're not going up. In fact, gold prices have stayed below 5,000 for some time now. And the major thing that is holding the economy together right now is gold. Also, the gold is mainly from Gold Board and how Gold Board operates. So if gold prices are not going up too much, it means that the BOG will not have that muscle to support the economy on a short-term basis. Now, on a long-term basis, the BOG can, because they have enough reserves, $14.4 billion, 5.8 months of import cover.
8: Yeah, so there's a big caution from the IMF saying that, well, we've seen what's going on in the Middle East. Be very careful on how you use your reserve.
11: So in the long term, the BOG can step in. But then in the short term, there's still so much uncertainty, especially because in the Middle East at the moment, people are not expecting what was supposed to happen. Because usually when these things happen, other Middle Eastern countries, usually aligned with the US, step in. We've seen so much restraints. The UK are restraining. Europe, they are restraining.
8: Trump is a lone wolf.
11: Exactly. Even Saudi Arabia, they are restraining. Also, usually the Strait of Hormuz is usually left. The Iranians usually leave it open because they are also affected by this. Currently, they've closed the straits. Only some minimal vessels are passing through. So again, the whole situation is very unstable at the moment. You cannot predict anything at the moment. So the two major factors for the Ghana's economy are gold prices and oil prices. Now, oil prices would feed directly into inflation. And if they sustain for a long time, inflation is going to go up. Because once you have four prices going up, which the first started going up about 12 and 14 cedis for petrol and diesel respectively, that's going to feed into inflation. When that feeds into inflation, the cost of living is going to go up, businesses, you know, and all of that. So we already know the trend. But what's going to support the currency right now, support the economy right now, is gold prices. Gold is going to remain elevated for some time. It's about 4,900. It will stay there for some time.
8: Yeah.
11: But it's not going to go up the way we're expecting it to go up. So the BOG does not have enough leeway to say, I'm going to cut significantly. I think the governor is going to hold for this meeting, because in the next few months, we'll have another meeting again. And then depending on what's going to happen in the Middle East, they can then make a decision going forward.
9: Let us also be guided for the fact that maybe, I don't know, I have yet to do a thorough study of the structure of the Federal Reserve and the UK. But in terms of hold, the governor hasn't got that much hold unless maybe there's a tie. There are seven members of the Monetary Policy Committee. How do you shape their thinking when you read the notes and all those things? I have engaged some of them. They are going to go for a cut. What I didn't get was the margin of the cut. It could be a 50 basis point. It could be 100 basis points. Now, there are seven of them. You can even have about three of them voting for a cut.
11: Yeah.
9: If the remaining four say no, they've had it.
8: Yeah.
9: If five of them say that no, we're going for 50 basis. So I think that let's be guided.
8: And I think the question should also be that if there's a tie, for instance,
9: where that's where the governor
8: will be. Where do you think the governor will be?
9: I think the governor might go for a policy hold.
11: And also, before George comes,
9: based on past interaction.
8: Exactly.
9: Also, don't forget that he's somebody who also believes in the political economy.
11: Mm-hmm. Yeah.
8: Mm-hmm.
9: A firm believer.
8: Exactly.
9: In that. So it is not just about the numbers.
8: Before Caleb comes in, I was listening to the governor on Monday, and I was trying to get any sort of forward guidance from him. And he seemed to be, he was very heavy on the war in the Middle East.
11: Yeah.
8: And he says, if we do not take time this could erode most of the gains we've had over the period. And just this week, we've had the IMF visiting Parliament. We've got the World Bank MD, who was also in town. All of these guys saying that, well, we are seeing what is going on in the Middle East.
9: What the president said doing that after, what do you call it, the Muslim, where he also...
8: Exactly, the president
9: that.
8: Also made the same...
9: So if the governor will cast a vote, I think he might go for a red vote.
8: But I mean, let's look at...
10: Another interesting aspect, which is the fact that just this week, with the U.S. reserves itself, when the investigation began on Jerome Powell, it brought a trickle, especially on the global gold price, because the sentiment is that dollars weakened again. And all these are sentiment that investors or analysts observe. Mm. And it will trickle down to investing in gold holdings, possibly. And the price has still remained stable. Now, let's look at overall. If you go to Gold Boss assessment, you understand that gold was a strategic machinery that is now in the hands of government, ensuring the artisanal small-scale miners are having access to formalized sale, especially to Europe, to basically Dubai and China. So far, 97% of artisanal small-scale miners are now being sold to just China and basically
8: the Middle
10: Dubai.
8: East.
10: Yeah, Dubai has about 75%, while China has about 27%, basically 97%. It tells you that we are still exposed to commodity shocks. And that rate of exposure, PwC has warned government that we should be cautious. If we this thing, like you said, can derail as soon as the market decides to go haywire. And this are not just that. Cocoa, we've seen what is happening in the cocoa sector. Although if you look at the numbers, we've seen marginal appreciation in terms of export revenue that we've been able to attribute from gold, which is basically contribute about 92% of our 67% of our overall export revenue, with followed by cocoa, petrol, fuel. And all these are important because we've listened to the minister, the finance minister, quite recently when he was just 2 days ago, when he was with the president speaking to labor. It tells you that in as much as the total revenue we are making in the country seems to be enough, it appears the challenge on labor so far, statutory payments, yeah, all these are fulfillment that the ministry has to abide with.
8: The fiscal side.
10: Exactly. All these are there. Let's not even bring in the debt obligations that we have to meet. All these are factors that are into consideration. Let's not just look at it from the overall output, but if you break it down, you understand that management of the 2026 financial outlook is going to be very tricky, especially not just for the finance minister, the Bank of Ghana, take into consideration. We've not yet seen much of the strike, unlike when Labour is still in talk with government. So the first thing we've seen the president do, this meeting with Labour, is to cool down tension.
8: Exactly.
10: When Labour decides to strike, the economy comes to a standstill, especially productivity. All the various agencies, when they decide and their revenue target within the time frame, will surely slow down. And these are factors the government took into consideration before meeting with Labour. And let's not even bring the factor that the case of SNIT and payment of pensions, all these are things to be considered. So the governor certainly will take cognizance of the overall economy and the mood and possibly consider it in making this decision. But let's hope it will reflect like the growth rate has happened, but the real growth is whether it's reflective in terms of the pocket of the individual.
8: You know, I've said possibly paper growth, but you're making a big point about you believing we possibly might see, I mean, a stay today, right? And you were given reasons why this could be so. I want to hear more from you.
11: And so I just want to come back of where George left off.
8: Yeah.
11: Because now we now have access to the notes, the decision notes from each of the members of the policy committee.
9: But you don't know their names.
11: You don't know their names.
8: And that gives you intelligence, right?
9: There are about seven of them.
11: We have five, just a
9: quick one. I just wanted to update.
8: Let's do that.
9: Quickly, we should, just a second. We have the governor of the Bank of Ghana, Dr. John Sunisiama. We have the first deputy governor, Dr.
8: Zakari
9: Mumuni. The second one, Matilda Silvia Asante. The head of responsible for economic research at the Bank of Ghana is Dr. Philip Abrodo. Too, we have the head of department responsible for treasury as well. There is one gentleman, I've forgotten his name. Then the two external members, that is Professor Bo,
8: and Professor Texie.
9: And if you have engaged these people, you know their stance on some of these things. So these are the persons who are going to take decisions based on their standing, those who are very conservative when it comes to these things. So the two school of thought going into this decision is a school of thought that wants a marginal cut, and so another school of thought is saying that, see, let's wait and see.
11: Yeah.
9: But also remember that we are in a strong position now than a year ago. Sorry.
11: Yes. So I'll just come to make the same point that George made. And if you read the decision notes for the past year, you can see there's a divide. Almost every time before one of the members make a decision, they talk about maybe two or three lines about the external factors.
12: Yeah.
11: The external factors before they come to the buffers, before they make their decision.
12: Mm.
11: So usually there's always a split between those who focus more on the external side and also other members who focus more on the real economy. Because some of the members believe that even though the policy rate has come down from almost 30% now to about 15.5%, the real economy has not felt it yet.
12: Yeah.
11: Because if you look at the average lending rates, it's still way above the policy rate, about 19% now. Policy rate is 15%. Banks are not yet putting that onto the market. So most of the members want this to enter the real economy fast, unemployment, development, and all of that. But then we have the other side of the...

0: in this very uncertain moment. Where would the policy rate go? What would be the direction? Would they maintain? Would they cut significantly like they used to do? Or do they decide to actually hike the rate? We simply do not know. After this short break, we'll analyze. And we're still live here on Beyond the Numbers on Joy News. And it's time for big analysis. And just like we said, I mean, very, very uncertain period where a central bank is expected to make, a monetary policy rate decision. We understand the Bank of Ghana will be making a policy rate decision very soon, maybe in the course of the week. And that's why this is important. This analysis is important because we all know what is happening on the global perspective where crude oil prices are still elevated. And Goldman Sachs is projecting that in the month of March, fuel prices or crude oil prices will remain above $100 per barrel. And they estimate that in March or in April, it should be around $85 and maybe later on ease, depending on how the war will go. But in our local space, we are beginning to feel the pinch. What is happening in the Middle East is beginning to bite us now because the export price of fuel, the price floor has gone up significantly. And the expectation is that we are even likely to have, petrol selling above 14 cedis. And many have said, including some analysts, say that, well, government says what they are gathering is that should prices go above 15 Ghana cedis per liter, government is likely to come in to review some of the price on the export price of fuel. But our focus will be how does the Bank of Ghana make an important decision as a monetary policy rate in this very uncertain period. And in fact, I don't want to be in the governor's shoes at the moment because this will be a tough, tough decision to make the direction to go, whether to cut, maintain, or to possibly hike. We simply do not know. And in fact, Dr. Richmond Etuahene is a banking consultant. He knows everything about policy rate decision. He's still with us. And my man, Caleb Ziblim, is on the smart wall with analysis and the figures. I mean, I simply don't want to be in the governor's shoes at the moment. I don't know if you want to be, because I'm looking at the data. This is a governor who is very heavy on making decisions using the direction of the data. At the moment, we all know what is happening at the pumps. And definitely, they are going to look at some of these indicators again. A lot of people will be presenting data to him. Series of presentations will go on before a decision will be taken. In terms of the data angle, what are we even looking like in terms of the current shock from the export price of fuel?
1: Kofi, you know that Ghana's economy for the past year has been helped mainly by gold.
0: Mm.
1: And then once gold prices went up to as high as 5,000 and then even reached $5,600 per ounce, the economy was in a very good position. The cedi was very stable, again, on the back of gold. Once that happened, and also last year, crude oil prices were very subdued and very stable, between $60 to $70 per barrel. So these two main factors translated into lower inflation rates. Because once

0: account. So these two things will come into play with the stability of our currency, because the main thing that's supporting our currency is gold, coming through gold bonds. So if you cannot sell the gold fairly quickly, it means that there's going to be a problem with enough forex support the city. And the BOG already has some reserve that it can rely on, but then the BOG is not going to start using the reserves at this point in time.
1: Not at all.
0: So unless there's enough forex in the system, or the supply in the system, or already in the country is enough to support the city for, let's say, the next month or two, the city might become fairly weak in the coming days if this war persists. And once that happens, your currency is going to tumble a bit. Once the currency tumbles, then inflation starts going up again. Already we are seeing fuel prices going up. So these are the main dynamics that the MPC, the policy committee, is going to be looking at today and tomorrow till Wednesday, that they give out their decision.
1: Yeah.
0: But then I see that they're going to hold a rate steady. I don't think there's going to be a cut or a hike, depending on the numbers they give to the governor. But then with all other indications, I think they're going to hold this steady for some time. And then depending on what the employees at the BOG tell the governor and all of that, that might influence the decision. But then so far, from a layman's point of view, I think they're going to hold the respect.
1: Definitely non-layman, because that's the data. But Dr. Ritumele Tuahene has got his own data, and I'm sure he's smiling because his data is actually, it's in line with what we are actually looking at. Doc, if you were to be in the room today, tomorrow, and Wednesday, what will you tell the governor?
2: Well, I will adopt the wait-and-see attitude, like Caleb said. I mean, any prudent economist will tell you that from what is happening, I'll possibly maintain the 15.5%. I will never go up or go down, and I'll adopt the wait-and-see. From the analysis your colleague has done, there's a clear indication that the next 1 month or 2 months is not going to be easy, because, as you just said, gold, as I said earlier, is now 4,900. Meanwhile, the crude prices are going up. I mean, for any good and a prudent economist, he will tell you that let us remain where we are, for at least for the next 2 months, to see how the world goes and how the prices go. So if I was in the church, and I don't want to be in his chair at all, I only pray for him. That God should strengthen him. I would advise that he should play it safe by staying where it is for the time being. At least we have another 2 months. Let us see how the wars goes. Because what Trump is saying and what the Iranians are saying, we are nowhere near finishing this war in the money. It can go on, and once it goes on, the oil prices are going to go up.
0: Yeah.
2: Last week, I said this, that during President Kufuor time, we experienced $124 per barrel. And if I told you what then President saw, what he couldn't sleep even over this. Fortunately, the gold prices has come up, but the other side of the equation is not very good. So my best advice to him is to stay where you are, stay put, and wait and see. But there's no rush. Don't go down and then later on you say you're going up. Don't go up and later on you're coming down. At least you can use this geopolitics, what your colleague has analyzed. To say that, look, there's enough data for me to stay stable. So I would advise him to hold on the 15.5, as your colleague said.
1: Well, the pendulum would definitely, hover around the city, right? And we have seen the war, I think there's the third week of the war or so, right? We've done more than 2 weeks of the war. The question is, looking at the health of the city currently in terms of the depreciation rate, this is first quarter anyway. We all know the pressures of the first quarter and all of that. The fact that the city is very stable, and the fact that you're seeing gold prices even coming down marginally, because now people are beginning to believe in the dollar again, because the dollar moves with crude prices, right? So as crude prices begin to increase, the dollar index increases, and that will mean that people begin to demand for the dollar. And currencies like ours are definitely in line to possibly struggle. The question is, we've done more than 2 weeks of the war. The city still remain very, very strong. Do you think that this is a fair indication that we've built enough shock absorbers to say that, well, there's a global war going on at the moment, or there's a geopolitical tension going on at the moment, but because of what we are seeing in our own local space, it will be enough to say that I am giving the market 100 or 50 basis points cut, maybe not maintain?
2: Yeah, I think you won't take that position. Because you see, the geopolitics control everything away.
1: Mm.
2: It doesn't matter what the crude oil

0: is saying today. Who knows he's going to go to 150? If he goes to 150, and you, what are you going to do? So from the data that you even have presented, which I know it's also in his hands, he's going to debate on this and say that at least, ladies and gentlemen around the table, let us tread cautiously. Because this inflation has gone to a certain level that we managed to bring it down. With the crude oil prices possibly going up, though the inflation would inch up a bit. It will inch up. It's not going to be 3. It will go maybe, even for the data, will go by about 5 or 6. And that you have to wait and see how the inflation goes. Because the reason why Caleb was saying that, we import basically everything in this country. I mean, apart from the crude we import, even the food and tomatoes we eat, we import. So we are an import-dependent economy, which depends on your currency. So if you don't take care and you decide to rather say you have enough and you're going to let them import and import, by the time you realize your 5.7 month turnover will be about 2.7. So I think it's better to take the shock, absorb it, and say, let's see from the oil and the gold and whatever is going on, our balances, our buffers. And don't forget, the buffers are not just lying there alone. Because we are pending, as I told you, we are pending debts to be paid. And all these things are, that is why we use part of the buffer to settle the euro debt generally. And all these things are meant for certain things. So you will not go in consumption when you have some debt to be paid, maybe the end of the year. So I think the governor would sit down and argue his case based on the data two of you have presented, which I believe is one of the best data that can help him to take a decision.
1: Let's look at gold will be very heavy in the room tomorrow. Yeah. How big a risk would it be?
2: So if you look at the dynamics for the past 7 or so days after the war, usually you always see a spike. Whenever there's some uncertainty somewhere, people just rush to the dollar and you see the spike in the gold prices. We have not seen this. For the first few days of the war, we saw a spike. But then after that, it started coming down, especially when oil started going up and going up. And also, you know, most of the time when the conflict erupted, people were saying that, oh, Iran is not going to close the streets. Iran has closed the streets. People are saying, oh, this cannot go more than 2 weeks. Especially the 3rd week. You know, so the convention that we are used to is changing a lot. And most of the countries in the Middle East that usually would have supported the U.S. are trying to refrain a lot. Most of them, Saudi Arabia and the other countries, are not willingly entering the war because they don't want things to get out of hand.
1: Yeah.
2: Especially because Iran has changed over their supreme leader. And they are doubling down. They're not seem to be reducing opposition even slightly. So I think the whole world is uncertain at the moment because most of the things that we are used to are not following the same playbook. Gold prices usually, like I said, should be going up by now. They are not going up, but they are very stable at the points between 4,000 and 5,000. Ghana should be okay because we are coming from a place where gold prices were about $2,000 per ounce about 2 years ago. Now, if gold prices stay above 4,000, we should be good. But then, like I said, selling our gold is now the next challenge. And I'm sure this discussion will be heavy in the MPC meeting because, like I mentioned earlier, you can't sell your gold in Dubai anymore because even in Dubai already...
1: It's difficult.
2: The storages are already full. There are vaults and things where the gold is kept is already full. In Dubai, people are selling their gold for steep discounts because they just want to offload this and get more space in their storage. So Ghana cannot rely on Dubai anymore. And already that's where more than 70% of our gold goes. So I think the whole discussion at Gold Board and with the Bank of Ghana will be, okay, gold prices are still elevated. We are still mining gold in the country. But then selling the gold to our usual markets is going to be a bit difficult. So we need to find new markets. And in finding new markets, we also make sure that we're not going to incur more losses. Because already last year, there was about almost $300 million loss from Gold Board's operation because of the way they buy and sell the gold. Again, if you're not entering new markets, the discounts you give to the new off-takers come into play. The logistic costs, how long does it take? Usually Gold Board already with the Dubai arrangements is very fast. Sometimes within a week, we can sell the gold and get the forex into the system. The commercial banks have the forex and they push it out. So understanding all these analysis comes to play in the meeting today, tomorrow and Wednesday. But then we also need to understand the stock of foreign exchange with the banks at the moment. How much that the commercial banks, how long can they keep the markets going? Especially because now we are now doing over $400 million, I think $420 million every month in petroleum imports. If you are doing $400 million every month in petroleum imports, it means you need a steady supply of dollars.
1: Exactly.
2: And if your dollar supply from the Middle East is a bit shaky, you need to find a way to fix that supply because already the price of petroleum products are going up. if you can't find more dollars to support the BDCs, COMAC, and all of them to bring their petroleum products to the markets, we're going to see prices double. Because already, what's keeping us stable is the price of the CD. Right in 2022, when the Ukraine-Russia war erupted, prices went up to 120, almost the same level we are seeing today, actually. But then the difference this time is around is that the CD is doing very well. So the CDs are severe at this moment. So anything to protect the CD is very important.
1: Well, strong CD, but Doc, finally, before you go, there's a headroom that inflation has given us at the moment, below 4%. And many have said that that can sometimes be very deceptive in terms of making a policy rate decision. You might want to say that, well, inflation is very low, so why don't I keep cutting till maybe I get to the level where the economy will be in a good balance? Looking at where inflation is now, would you say that that in itself is going to be a big factor in the equation where the committee will say that, well, we still have a very low inflation, so we can afford to say that let's go and cut?
0: Obi, thank you, and your colleague. I think, you know, whenever we talk about inflation down, what we've forgotten is that there are various structures that make inflation reflect in the economy. Doesn't exist in Ghana. You can have a paper inflation.
1: Mm.
0: But ask yourself, how long would it take you to cut tomatoes from Akumadai to Accra?
1: Mm.
0: You see, in those jurisdictions where, say, UK and America, where we have a chance to be there, everything works. You harvest and the train comes in, brings it down. So that is why people don't see the inflation, the reality of inflation in our economy. I'm telling you, people have asked me these questions. Even my own family have been asking me. They said, you said inflation is down, but things have been changed. And I'm saying, look, inflation doesn't work on its own. It needs other structures. And unfortunately, those structures doesn't exist in Ghana. And most especially, transport, the rail transport and the road transport, it doesn't exist in Ghana. So even what we are talking about inflation, go to my village, you see that nothing has changed, because you harvest it, you can bring it down. So if we really want to see the interconnectedness between inflation, let us begin to look at the various structures that makes inflation effective in that economy. And Caleb said something. He said a very good word, something I want to make a submission. You know, the Europeans have learned from the Americans. If you are a young man, if you remember, Saddam Hussein, they said he had all the bombs.
2: Yeah.
0: Americans coerced the Europeans to come in and go, especially the British. They went here and they found nothing. Now go to Iraq, as if the Iraq was holding some bombs to destroy. They're going. So if you could even hear the British Prime Minister, he never agreed with Trump, because they knew that if you go and begin this war, it's not going to take today or tomorrow to end it. And if you do that, it's going to have ramification on the low developing economies like Ghana and most of the African countries. So they were treading cautiously, because Trump gets up and he wants to do something, nobody advises him. If you read, it hasn't gone to Congress. Congress didn't approve. But he bulldozes his way.
1: Mm.
0: And then you go, now look at what is happening to him. You go there and 5 soldiers are killed. In America, when you lose bodies, I'm telling you, from what happened to George Bush, you lose 2, 3, 4, 5. You see how they turn against you, because they don't like to lose life. So you don't go to war. And I'm very happy that the Europeans, the Arabs, those who used once to support them, have learned their lessons from Iraq and Libya.
1: Well, interesting conversations there, but definitely the uncertainties in the Middle East will definitely feature heavily during the monetary policy meeting. Your final words, 30 seconds.
2: Well, I think they are going to hold the rates. If there's going to be a hike, maybe a very marginal hike, but then optimistically they'll hold the rates, because the banks are starting to get used to a 15% policy rates and trying to pass that on to businesses. So I think any hike at this point is going to be, you know, very harmful to businesses. And also remember that the policy rates protect the consumers from inflation.
1: Exactly.
2: And most of the factors that affect inflation are
1: on the rise now. Definitely, possibly they are going to hold the rates, but we simply do not know the direction that the governor will take. But this is our analysis anyway. Definitely the Bank of Ghana governor and his team are privy to a lot of high quality data, and we'll be making those decisions on that. On Wednesday, when a decision is taken, we'll have an exclusive show for you. But this is where our show ends. Pulse is next. Keep staying here with us here on Joy News. The Pulse is up next.
3: Thanks for staying with us, everyone. The National Petroleum Authority has increased the price floor for various petroleum products for the next 2 weeks. We've got details in the following report.
4: Based on the action taken by the National Petroleum Authority, a litre of petrol should not be sold below 11 Ghana cedis, 57 pesos from Monday. Diesel, which has also seen some significant increase, should not be sold below 14 Ghana cedis, 35 pesos per litre. The National Petroleum Authority, in the notice to the various players in the sector seen by Joy Business, however, notes that this price floor excludes other charges like marketers and dealers' margin, so as the premiums charged by the various traders. So now it is clear that when it comes to diesel and you factor all these charges, consumers may now pay more than 15 Ghana cedis per litre from Monday. We should also not forget that from next week, there wouldn't be anything like discounted prices for consumers that drive to some service stations in the country.
3: All right, the Chamber of Petroleum Consumers is urging government to take strategic steps to stabilize the fuel market and cushion Ghanaians from the impact of rising tensions in the Middle East. Meantime, crude oil is currently trading around $100 a barrel. Now, some tax experts are also warning that any attempt to pressure the government to remove taxes on petroleum products at this time could seriously affect this year's revenue targets. They caution that reducing fuel taxes now may negatively impact government's projected earnings for 2026. Joining me on Zoom, Benjamin Insia, who is Executive Director of the Center for Environmental Management and Sustainable Energy, as well as Nelson Kujo-Kwagbeji, who is a tax and financial analyst. Good afternoon to you both. I want to start with you, Benjamin. Crude oil back to $100 a barrel. As we look ahead to the next pricing window on Monday, what do you anticipate?
5: I think the projections have been done by MPA already. We've seen that based on their projected price floor, we've have seen diesel increase about 25%. We've also seen petrol also surge by about 10%. So MPA is telling us that we should brace ourselves for higher price of petroleum products beginning Monday. These projections were done without IOTC's margins or International Oil Trading Company's margins. They were done without supplier premiums of BDCs, mm-hmm. as well as marketers' margins of OMC. So if we are able to consolidate these margins, it means that the price of diesel will likely be sold between 12 Ghana cedis, 80 pesos, to almost 16 Ghana cedis, 10 pesos, beginning Monday. And then petrol sold between 12.50 to 13 Ghana cedis, 50 pesos per liter also on the same date. So these are the projections for the price of petroleum products. Unfortunately for us, I think prices are still high. So we are expecting that in the first window of April, prices will surge further because as we speak, MPA used $1,015 per metric ton to set the price of diesel. But on the market today, diesel is selling around $1,117 per metric ton. So it also means that beginning the first window of April, which starts on the 1st of April, if things stay same, diesel price will increase further as compared to what you'll be observing in the second window of March, beginning 16th March.
3: Yeah, I want to bring in Nelson. Nelson, how are the higher oil prices going to affect revenue, government revenue projections, as well as fiscal planning?
6: All right, thank you very much, Darrell, and good afternoon, and thanks once again for having me. Well, if you recall, some time ago, fuel was being sold at a pump around 17 Ghana cedis, 15 Ghana cedis, and that was a disincentive to a lot of middle-income workers. I mean, I recall even some people parked their car homes and they were joining other people to work. What it means technically is that the projected volume of sales that these OMCs will had actually planned to do this year will actually go down. And if the volume of sales goes down, technically that is going to affect government projected tax revenue. Don't forget that the energy sector or the OMCs, they pay so much in tax revenue to the government. And so if as a result of the prices and people are not buying the fuel at the filling station, their volumes of sales will go down. And what it means is that government tax revenue will suffer.
3: Yeah, and Benjamin, the National Petroleum Authority, like we've been reporting this afternoon, has increased the fuel price floor for the next 2 weeks. What do you think how do you think this will help stabilize prices on the market?
5: I think that that will not have any impact on the market because these are their minimum prices they have projected, and the prices will be higher than their minimum price. So it has no impact on stabilizing pricing. I think that in terms of stability, what we need to do as a country, based on past experience, is to ensure that the BDCs are able to get affordable dollars comparatively lower than what is sold on the market. If they get affordable dollars, I think that we may factor that in pricing the ex-pump. So if you factor that in getting the ex-pump price, it means price of petroleum product will be comparatively cheaper. That is what we must do in the immediate term. I also listened to my brother when he mentioned that government is going to lose some revenue within the fiscal space. Yes, it may be right, but you also have to just oppose that with what were some of the justification in introducing some of the levies on the price buildup. For example, if you look at January 2025, the price of product for diesel, for example, was around 15 Ghana cedis, 60 pesos per liter. And then by May, June, the price of diesel declined to about 12 Ghana cedis, 88 pesos per liter. That was the justification for introducing the 1 Ghana cedi levy through the amendment of ESLA and consolidating to what we call the energy sector shortfall and the repayment levy. So if we were selling the 15 Ghana cedis, 60, it came to 12 Ghana cedis, 88, and for that you justify the introduction of 1 Ghana cedis per liter levy. That means that if today prices are surging more than the 15 Ghana cedis, 60 pesos per liter, you have to relook at the situation and then make sure that the consumer benefits from some of these tax removals. Because if you don't do that, it means anytime you want to introduce any levy, you may not have any justification. The consumer will continue to say that the last time you introduced a levy, you said the price had declined, but today price is surging more than what you took over from, and today still you want to keep the levy there. So I think that this is a critical time, but it's too early days yet. If prices becomes very higher, steady, for a longer time, we may have to consider taking out some of the levies or amending. I think we can only take remove the taxes through amendment of the ESLA or special petroleum tax. And that must come under certificates of agency, so that we can make sure that these prices become quite cheaper for the Ghanaian to be able to afford and then procure. That even helps us to get more revenues than staying the price higher where Ghanaians are not able to afford and the government loses huge revenues.
3: Yeah, Nelson, Benjamin brings up the important issue of taxes. COPEC has been calling for some of the taxes to be removed. Where do you stand on this, to remove or not to remove, and what difference would it make?
6: Well, I think it is. I mean, I like the concluding part of his statement where he says that it's early this year. I agree. Yep. Felt depending on how long the war would take. I mean, and so you know the energy sector itself is already anemic. There are certain bottlenecks and challenges in there. And so I think it is too early for us to start talking about taking off some of the levies off. In any case, well, I think it's too early. We don't have to attach emotions to some of these things because you may not know how long the war will take. I mean, I think that we should tread cautiously regarding, you know, touching some of these levels, because even the D level that he mentioned, it was supposed to solve a specific issue within the energy sector. And so government just rushing to say, okay, prices are going up, so let me go and take the D level off. I think it will be too early. We need to tread cautiously so that we don't aggravate the situations within the energy sector.
3: Yeah, so how do you balance that with the concerns of consumers who may not be able to afford these high fuel prices?
6: Well, I am a consumer. I buy fuel every day. Even this morning I bought fuel. But what I am saying is that it is too early for government to really look at some of the price component of the prices at the pump. In any case,
3: at what point would it be okay to take a second look?
6: Well, as I said, it depends on the extent to which the war will go. And news just trickling in indicates that the American president has actually lifted the sanction on Russian oil, and so countries can now go and buy Russian oil at sea.
7: and that may help to cushion prices. All that I'm saying is that we shouldn't rush in making certain decisions that will go a long way to bite us at the end of the day. I am in full support of review of some of the price builder, but I think it is too early. We should tread cautiously because we don't really know how long the war will take.
3: Yeah, Benjamin, you heard the tax man. He says it's too early. Let's hold on for a while. And he brings up the point about U.S. easing restrictions on Russian oil. How significant is that also?
5: That may not change price of the product much. I think that the resolution to the price crisis will be when the Iranians decide to open the Strait of Hormuz for free flow of these products. That will be the game changer. Whether we allow a lot of reserves in the market, whether we allow unsanctioned products or allow Russia to push these products on the European market, it may not have much impact on the international market prices unless the Iranians decide to allow the free transportation of the products through the Strait of Hormuz. Now, with respect to taxes, I think always when I listen to my friends from the finance side, they are just interested in the money. But you see, you have to look at it from the other angle. You see, when prices of products increase on the international market, Ghana being a producer of crude also benefits. So for example, our benchmark price for crude has been $74 per barrel in the last 5 years. And if products are now sold around $100 per barrel, it means that Ghana is making a windfall or Ghana is making gains over projected revenue. So that revenue will also help in cushioning consumers at the downstream by assessing or removing some of the taxes. And to be frank with you, some of the taxes have outlived their reasons and justifications. If you take special petroleum tax, which was introduced in 2014 by Honorable Setembe, he did that because at that time we're going to experience a deficit due to lower petroleum prices on the international market. Still, the tax has been there since 2014-15 till date is there, right? Even though we are saying that our figures in terms of deficit figures are lower, we still have those taxes there. If you take the Energy Sector Levy Act, where he mentioned that we need to defray some sector debt and other things, my brother finance person, if we don't resolve the inefficiencies in the power sector, you can put 100 Ghana cedis per liter on the price buildup and still will not be able to defray the debt. The issue of the power sector is inefficiencies. We need to correct that. No matter how much you put on the price of petrol, it can never defray it because some of the debt are recurrent, right? Whilst you are killing them, some are also coming because of inefficiency. So I think that the best thing for us, even as I indicated that it's early days yet, but I think that the best thing for Ghana to do is to critically assess the situation. If the price of this product keep steady or become same for at least 3 or 4 windows, then there's no justification even for the introduction of the D-Levy, because the D-Levy was introduced because price has declined from 15 Ghana cedis 60 pesos to 12 Ghana cedis 88 pesos. Now, if prices are moving beyond 15 Ghana cedis 60 pesos, then you don't have any reason for keeping the 1 Ghana cedis per liter on the price buildup. And we need to look at that because it builds trust. It builds trust between the consumers and government. It also ensure transparency that consumers will be able to assist government at any time to defray some of this debt. But if government decides that they are still going to keep the 1 Ghana cedis, any time product price decline and government wants to adjust this price up, consumers will disagree and there'll be a lot of agitations in the market. Beyond that, we also have to look at the boomerang effect of some of these hikes in petroleum prices, because if you keep the taxes on, the consumers, especially those in the commercial transport or a business, will begin to agitate for higher fares. Now, when they agitate for higher fares, it means that commuters who use these CTOs or commercial transport services will also begin to say that, oh, we also demand higher salaries or we demand higher compensations. Then it comes back to hit us as a boomerang effect. The simulators at the Ministry of Finance, the simulators at Ministry of Energy and Green Transition, and my friend, financial expert, must critically reassess the impact of some of these and then look at how removing of taxes will ensure that Ghana remains a stable economy without further agitation, without strike by employees or without fair increment by CTOs.
3: Right. Well, I guess his point is, let's take our time. Let's not rush to remove some of the taxes. Nelson, I'll let you have the last word. What's the way forward as we look to balance what's happening globally with our finances as well?
7: Well, I think that we need to take advantage of the prices that are a little above 100 Ghana cedis to build reserve in as much as we want to refine our crude oil in-house. We need to take advantage of that and sell more, build a reserve, because the stability of the city is key. Once we fail to do that, what it means is that all the gains that we have made since the beginning of last year will be derailed. And so I think that we need to take advantage of that. However, I am not totally against the government's intervention regarding the levy. What I am saying basically is that it is too early days yet. We should take our time step by step, because we may not know when this war will end. If government decides to take up the G-levy today and prices comes down and tomorrow the war continues, what then becomes the prices at the pump? It's going to affect government fiscal operation. And so we should exercise restraint and make sure that we don't take hasty decisions that will bounce back to, you know, affect us in the future.
3: All right, let's keep the debate going. Nelson Kujo-Kwabeji, tax and financial analyst, also Benjamin Insia, who is Executive Director of the Center for Environmental Management and Sustainable Energy. When we come back, we've got some news on the tariffs that we need to share with you. Don't go anywhere. All right, we'll get into showbiz in a bit. First, some news developing. The Public Utilities Regulatory Commission has announced a reduction in utility tariffs for the second quarter of this year, starting April 1, 2026. Based on a statement from the commission, electricity is set to go down by 4.81%. Water will be reduced by 3.06%. That's great news. To promote green energy transition, the commission for the first time has introduced a commercial electric vehicle charging tariff as well. More on that on myjoyonline.com. We've got a whole write-up on that website for you concerning this breaking news story. We've got analysis on this coming up subsequently here on this network. But Ghanaian music is increasingly taking center stage beyond our borders, not just on streaming platforms, but in some of the world's biggest concert venues. A number of the country's top artists are now planning large-scale shows in the UK, targeting arenas that host global superstars and attract thousands of fans. So what does this development mean for businesses, or the business of music and the country's broader creative economy? Joining me, culture journalist, creative economy analyst Kenneth Altridakwu. Good afternoon to you, Ken.
8: Good
3: to see you. We are seeing artists increasingly target large venues in places like the UK. So from a business perspective, what is driving this traffic?
8: So it has actually been a long time coming. The data that we have seen for the past 5 years, courtesy some of the streaming platforms, have indicated that a lot of the streaming numbers that local artists actually accrue on their various platforms are usually from Ghana, Nigeria, and then usually the next two biggest markets are usually the US mm-hmm. and the United Kingdom, mm-hmm. Respectively. And so it is a no-brainer that some of these artists here in Ghana are now expanding their tentacles towards those areas. It's not that they have not been doing this before, but they have been doing smaller venues. By this time, Sarkodie, we know Sarkodie is looking at filling the O2 Arena somewhere next year. MOG this year is organizing a concert over there as well. We know Stonebwoy also announced a concert in London. Even though he hasn't mentioned the venue or the specific date yet, people are, you know, anticipating that it's going to be one of the biggest spaces or arenas in London. And so looking at the fact that there's a lot of, you know, African communities in, you know, in London and in the United Kingdom, for example, it is not, you know, that much of a question why they are doing that, because the communities there are ready to spend, and right. Usually they have higher spending power. And so aside from the fact that they are going to get to see their stars in their homes, they also get to experience, purchase the merchandise, and be okay. A part of that community that we experience here in Ghana.
3: There are financial implications to this, and we'll hold that and discuss that next time we meet here on the program.
8: Sure thing.
3: Our time is up. That's the marketplace, everyone. More news on our website, myjoyonline.com/business. Hi, good afternoon. Welcome to the marketplace. Coming up, consumers of diesel could be the hardest hit in the expected increase in prices of petroleum products from next week, after prices on the international market rose again to more than $90 a barrel. Plus, U.S. and its allies to release strategic oil reserves onto the global market. What impact would it make? We will discuss. My name is Darryl Kwow. Thanks for being with us. Details coming up. Thanks for staying with us. Now, consumers of diesel could be the hardest hit in the expected increase in prices of petroleum products from next week after prices on the international market rose again to more than $90 a barrel. More in the following report.
4: Price of crude oil slowed to $82 a barrel yesterday in the morning, but went up sharply again to more than $90 a barrel later in the day. That could be described as bad news for a lot of consumers here in Ghana. This is because the National Petroleum Authority would be using the about $92 a barrel for crude and the new prices of finished petroleum products to possibly set the price floor for the next 2 weeks. The price floor for petrol currently stands at around 10 Ghana cedis, 45 pesos, and diesel is going for 11 Ghana cedis, 14 pesos. Now, a careful look at the numbers showed that if you factor the margins and other charges, you could see diesel go up by more than 13 Ghana cedis per litre. It might be the highest among all the other products on the market, just because with supply challenges with gas in Europe and other countries around the world, seen most industries switch to diesel with demand hitting record levels. Some players in the oil and marketing industry have projected that next week price reviews could be the highest in the industry in recent times.
3: Well, meanwhile, U.S. President Donald Trump has ordered the release of 172 million barrels from the country's strategic oil reserves onto the global market. According to U.S. officials, the move is intended to help lower global crude oil prices, which have climbed back above $90 a barrel. The planned release by the United States is separate from the more than 400 million barrels of strategic oil reserves that will also be released by over 30 member countries of the International Energy Agency. Benjamin Isaiah is Executive Director of the Center for Environmental Management and Sustainable Energy, joins me on Zoom. Good afternoon to you. So diesel consumers are expected to be paying more for fuel in the next pricing window. Talk to us about why this could be so. All right, we do not have Benjamin, so we'll try and reconnect with him. But turning to other news stories for you, MTN Ghana has introduced a biometric-enabled self-service SIM swap platform aimed at strengthening fraud protection whilst improving customer convenience. 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Speaking at the launch, she noted that the service integrates biometric verification with the National Identification Authority database to ensure only the rightful SIM owner can complete a swap.
9: Ghana has launched a self-service SIM swap solution to improve customer convenience and strengthen protection against mobile fraud. Chief Customer Experience Officer Jemima Kotel-Walsh says the solution uses biometric verification linked to the National Identification Authority database to ensure only the rightful SIM owner can complete the swap. Speaking at the launch, she noted that the move responds to rising demand for SIM replacement services while eliminating queues at the service centers.
10: Fraud. So if you do the scan and it fails, then you will not be able to proceed through with the swap. Once NIA verifies your biometric details, you'll be able to proceed to go ahead and swap. So that's the key feature which protects customers against fraud. The idea behind the self-service SIM swap is simply to bring convenience to our customers.
3: All right, we can now speak with the Executive Director of the Center for Environmental Management and Sustainable Energy, Benjamin Insia, on developments in the oil market. Well, as we've been reporting this afternoon, diesel consumers are expected to be the hardest hit by price reviews that we expect next week. Why is diesel more vulnerable to price increases compared to petrol?
7: Yeah, so as I was saying, because its demand in recent times on the international market far outweighs petrol, because
11: Most of the industries rely on gas oil. The transportation sector basically relies on gas oil. And when there are these conflicts, most of the oil used to power most of these engines that impact some of these war machinery is gas oil. So whenever some of these conflicts occur, the supply becomes a problem for it. And for that matter, prices will begin to surge. So it is just basically the market condition where demand is outweighing in supply. And that is why the price is quite higher.
3: Yeah, how significantly do you anticipate fuel prices to go up next week based on what we're seeing happening on the international market?
11: So when you look at the data picked by the MPA from 27th of last month to the 11th of this month, we are anticipating that diesel will go beyond 16 Ghana cedis, because the MPA indicated that they were going to use $1,042 per metric. I don't know whether that will change today. And they also indicated that they were going to use the dollar at or the cedi equivalent to the dollar at 10 Ghana cedis, 90 pesos. And the diesel conversion factor is 1,183.43. That is how we convert diesel from a metric ton to liter. So if you do the calculation, I'm expecting that prices will go beyond 16 Ghana cedis per liter. And that includes the taxes, as well as margins of some of these OMCs. I also see petrol maybe being sold around 14 Ghana cedis per liter beginning next week. But that depends on the data picked between 27th and 11th. If the MPA decides to use current data where diesel is sold around $1,157 per metric on the international market, it means that product price of diesel beginning next week will likely approximate about 17 Ghana cedis 50 pesos per liter.
3: The U.S. President Donald Trump has announced the release of strategic oil reserves. We expect other countries under the IEA to also do so as well. What would be the impact of this on fuel prices, do you think?
11: I think that may not see much impact, because when he decided to communicate that they were going to release 400 million barrels of the product, we saw crude oil price decline. However, the Iranians decided to close the Strait of Hormuz, and the market behaves based on expectations. So when the expectation is that that particular strait is going to be closed for a longer time, that means that people may begin to procure this product and hoard them. And also those who may even want to push their reserve stock onto the market will be careful how they'll be pushing this stock, because they don't know when the war will be over. So I think that even though such communications are done from the United States government, where they also indicated they were going to release 170 million barrels, it has still not changed price. Price is still almost around $100 per barrel. That is Brent. So I think that the major change should be the Iranians deciding to stop the hostilities around the Strait of Hormuz and allowing products to pass through. If they do, prices will decline or plummet. But if they don't, I think that prices will still be around $9,700 per barrel.
3: Well, I guess meanwhile, the concern for maybe the government may be how to ease the pressure on consumers. Some stakeholders are asking for the removal of some taxes on fuel products. What's your take on that? It appears Benjamin Insia is frozen there. We'll try and rework that connection, probably get back to him here on the marketplace. All right. We'll take a short break. When we come back, we've got some more stories for you.
12: Fossil fuel extraction, downside price.

0: All right, welcome back to the marketplace. We still dwell on issues concerning fuel, with the Middle East tensions driving global oil prices to record highs. Experts warn that fuel at the pumps could surge to a staggering 17 cities a liter by next week. It's a development that threatens to ripple through every corner of the Ghanaian pocket book. As we brace for this potential hike, we want to know, what is your biggest concern right now? Joining me for our Joy Business Poll is Isaac Atasenyako, who's not been here in a while, but good to see you. So give us basis for this poll.
1: Well, so I mean, COMAC sometime, you know, early on in the week announced that, well, price of fuel could hit 17, you know, cities, you know, looking at the reserves they have and the supply, based on the supply, the current supply. Then again, we heard this morning, I mean, reports coming in a while ago, you were with Benjamin Insia discussing, you know, the price of diesel, you know, going forward in the next pricing window and all of that. And we are hearing that, what, oil hits $100 per barrel, despite deals release record amounts of reserves. And so we hit social media to ask what the concerns of Ghanaians are. And so if you hit the next slide, you realize that we asked Ghanaians to vote. And so we had these options, all of the above: general price increase, higher transport fares, food pricing. But you realize that, of course, we expect that all of these is supposed to be a concern.
0: Yeah.
1: But general price increase sort of dominated, both on X and Facebook as well. So Ghanaians are generally saying that, well, prices of goods and services generally could increase, and that's a concern because everything revolves around fuel.
0: Yeah, I was just going to point out, well, if fuel prices go up, it's going to hit transport fares.
1: Mm.
0: And as you'd anticipate, everything goes up, right?
1: So if you hear the comment section, pretty interesting, a bit of a political twisting there and all of that. Now, EKB Jr. on X says that there's no way fuel prices will get to 17 cities. Pretty optimistic there, Darryl.
0: I guess we'll find out on Monday.
1: Well, again, KK says that, okay, about to JDM about to increase fuel price to John. I mean, some of the political sentiments there, you can understand. If we move to the next slide, so the subsequent slides, we didn't die when we bought fuel at that price during the former regime. If it gets there, we will survive. At least now we have experience. Well, that's
0: Well, as we talk about the politics of this, I guess there's pressure on the current government as well, because things seem to be going very well. The fear is that because of what is happening on the international market with oil, we could see it have an impact on the economy. So what's the strategy going for it? And I bet that is what the managers of the economy will be thinking right now.
1: Which is also critical because it expands the conversation about, you know, the resilience of our economy. I mean, the fact that we're able to withstand certain shocks, some of these shocks from without.
0: Again, and you remember, sorry, I had to bring this in. The former administration had to deal with the Russian-Ukraine war. Everything had to do with the Russian-Ukraine war. So is this going to be another reason for which our economy wouldn't be where we wanted it to be?
1: Well, so Nana Osei says that none of the above. Mama said the war is too far away. I mean, he's trying to be, you know, a bit of sarcasm in there, but we move to the next line and then see what Ghanaians are saying. This isn't something new to us. The NPP prayed for a day like this. They'll be happy. Again, the political sentiment. You can never take it away, Darryl.
0: Yeah. Apple Guy says the government will even reduce price in this hard times for citizens, so don't wish doomsday upon Ghanaians. And I guess one of the issues, one of the things people are looking forward to is the removal of taxes on some fuel products. I tried to ask Benjamin Insia about
1: the
0: that.
1: Doomsday levy. Yeah.
0: Wise man, like he says, when it was there and came down, was there any reduction in any of these aforementioned things? Why then increase when it only goes up? Well,
1: so these are what Ghanaians are saying. These are comments from Ghanaians on social media about the current, you know, geopolitics in the Middle East and its effects, especially on fuel prices. Darryl,
0: thank you. I appreciate the update. Well, so in the spirit of Ramadan, the Fairway Cares Foundation, the charitable arm of Ramifex Company Limited, has organized an outreach program supporting 1,000 people at Rasil Al Akra Mosque at Mamoubi here in Accra. Meals and other essential items were distributed to members of the community in a bid to uplift vulnerable communities through sustained humanitarian initiatives across the country. Yes, more.
2: Fairway Cares Foundation, the charitable arm of Rafimex Company Limited, has reaffirmed its commitment to uplifting vulnerable communities through sustained humanitarian initiatives across the country. To this end, the company today organized a Ramadan outreach supporting 1,000 people with meals and essential items at Rasul Al Akram Mosque located behind the Accra Girls Senior High School. Director of Fairway Cares Foundation, Francisca Esinam Adabla, told Joy Business about the reason for the gesture.
3: The Ramadan, and we believe that as a community, as a charity and as a community, we have to help those who are vulnerable. So Ramadan is the spirit of giving, so we decided to just feed 1,000 people today. So far, we've given out 600 boxes. We've been to Teshi Mosque. We've also been to Wasaid, that's at Nima. We've also been to another community in Nima, and we are here at Konka Mosque. And we hope that by the end of Ramadan, we would have given 1,000 boxes and fed 1,000 people.
2: Chief Executive Officer of Fairway Cares Foundation says the gesture falls in line with the company's mission.
4: No matter who they are, or, you know, I live in Ghana, I'm a Lebanese, but I have a Ghanaian passport, and Ghana gave me a lot, so I should give back to them as much as I can. And it's in our religion, whether we're Christians, Muslims, whatever, we have to help people who are in need. So this is our mission, to always draw a smile on kids' faces, just as we do also with the cancer kids. We go every year and we pay medical bills for kids that cannot afford the medical bills for the cancer treatment. And we go to other schools, we do renovations. We're doing our best with the help, of course, of the community, of our customers, suppliers. They're all giving us funds and helping us to make things easier for people.
2: On his part, Imam of Mamubi Konka, Sheikh Nuhu Isa Badango, expressed gratitude to Fairway Cares Foundation and urged other organizations to emulate same. Through these initiatives, Fairway Cares Foundation continues to inspire individuals and organizations to turn passion into meaningful action that transforms lives and strengthens communities.
0: All right, and that's it for the marketplace. Thanks for watching, everyone. There is more news on our website, myjoyonline.com/business. Thanks for watching, everyone. We leave you with our international summaries.
5: Welcome back to Beyond the Numbers. This is the big analysis, and indeed, I'm doing this with
6: Caleb Zablem.
5: Amazing, yeah, the CEO, Cyril Ronaldo himself. Now, talking about Cyril Ronaldo, we're talking about reserves this afternoon. When we talk about reserve, mostly people think it's football where you have reserve players. But if you put that in that context also, it makes quite sense. You have enough players. Anytime you are injured, you introduce another player.
6: Exactly.
5: For instance, if you are better off if you have Cyril Ronaldo on the bench and Ronaldo and Messi on the pitch.
6: Yeah.
5: So anytime your key players both are on the pitch, they play better. And this time around, we're talking about Ghana and the economy. And the central bank has been building up its reserves, which is basically it buffers in times of their economic volatility and all that. And this gives it the leverage to ensure it minimizes or controls either inflation, policy rates, and any other fundamentals that is likely to bring about economic mismanagement in terms of increasing our debt outlook and portfolio. And all these are significant to ensure the central bank performs its duty exponentially. But before then, I want you to know you're still watching us. We're joined by data scientist Alfred Appiah, who will be joining us on Zoom for more insight on this conversation. But let's go straight to the numbers. Quite recently, the central bank governor was at the Parliament House and was speaking with the committee with regard to 2025, how the central bank has performed over 100 basis points in terms of its policy rate assessment. And this have been the key contribution leading to we've seen a significant drop in inflation. These strategies and all that has been a key challenge in 2023, 2024. By 2025, it became a key task for the central bank governor, and we've seen a strategy. But first of all, take us through what has been the operations in 2025.
6: Yes, Winston, so we all remember the macroeconomic conditions at the end of 2024 or before 2025. Inflation went up to 54, started dropping to about 23%. The policy rate was very high because there was liquidity on the markets. The BOD tried to tighten up liquidity to prevent inflation from spiraling. Also, the currency was a bit weak. Currently, people say it's too strong, you know, so we're always trying to find the balance between where the currency should be. So we know that we understand the macroeconomic picture. Now, the BOG has a very important part to play when it comes to controlling the inflation, the exchange rate, and then essentially the economy. So the BOG is a very major player in the economy. So, and the BOG has some tools it uses and employs as of when to support the economy. And one of this is the open market operations, which is very important to by the BOG, because if you look at inflation, one school of thought is that inflation went as high as 54% because there was so much money in the system. Also because the BOG had to, forgive the government some of its debt, which eventually, which essentially means that there was some excess liquidity on the markets or introduced money into the markets. All of that contributed to very high inflation we saw. So the BOG had to control that. And then in 2024, in 2025, the BOG increases open market operations.
5: And what we say open market operations, these are assets where the central bank decided to sell securities or buy securities and ensure that the fundamentals, just as you mentioned, are all advanced too. So, yes.
6: Yeah, so usually the banks have so much cash with them. Mm-hmm. Depending on what they want to do with the cash, they can put it onto the markets, they can lend it out. But then because the BOG, or because the liquidity or the cash with the banks was a lot, very basic here, the BOG decided to take the cash from the banks and then pay the banks some interest. So the interest payment on top of keeping the cash from the banks is what we call the cost, of doing business with the BOG, or policy solvency and all of that. So the BOG took cash from the system to prevent inflation from going out of control. And then sterilization because of the foreign exchange. Now, this is very important because currently the BOG is the controller of almost all the dollars in the economy now, because the majority of the dollars come from gold sales, and then gold sales are passed through the gold board now. And when gold board gets the forex, it goes straight to the BOG. So the BOG has control over the entire forex market now. And the BOG decides to release the forex as and when. Last year, we heard the BOG release over $10 billion onto the market. Now, when the BOG is releasing the $10 billion, the BOG doesn't just give out the $10 billion. They take the CD equivalents from the market. So again, the BOG is also mopping up liquidity in that form. So buying up the BOG bills and also selling a foreign currency on the markets is what the BOG uses to mop up.
5: I recall in February last year when the governor was reiterating that there's the need to stop dollarization of the economy, where he gives stringent regulations that no longer pricing in dollars from the real estate to key commercial sectors, ensuring that everything is priced in the domestic
6: market. I wonder how far with that, because you can still see some, some real estate companies and all stuff.
5: Exactly. So, and compliance is a key challenge now. But the conversation is quite clear. Today, I was at an event when I was speaking to some of the players who are foreigners, and they said they have to abide by the governor's regulation, that is Bank of Ghana's regulation, that nothing is done in dollars. So they have to ensure that every capital or money should be priced in CD, and because they want to be compliant with the central bank regulation. The banks are quite compliant. Yeah. It depends on whether you're holding a dollar account or a foreign account, and all these have limitations in how the governor have ensured that these are happening. And we've seen how this sterilization has been influenced in 2025, where businesses, they ensure that businesses had access to the FX in terms to do, in terms to want to do export, in terms to want to trade. So

0: in terms of annual inflows. Those factors have actually enabled the Bank of Ghana to sort of come into the market to do these open market operations that we are seeing so far. But the big question has to do with, we are still expecting them to release their financials yes. this year. What is the cost of the open market operation they've done this year on their balance sheet? But I think that the main focus for today's discussion is whether the sale of even their gold reserve that they had, whether they got the whole thing wrong, because over the weekend and even the governor actually spoke in parliament saying that, well, they are actually currently in the accepted domains in terms of what percentage they should have in terms of their gold reserve and all of that. But it's very interesting to see that just about 3 years or 2 years after the DDEP, we are seeing Bank of Ghana strongly coming to the market to do some of this OMO operation.
1: Interesting. I want to get to the next slide where we want to assess very key development as well and how our gold reserve position has been so far. So this is very sweet data there. That is the trend of Ghana's gold reserves.
0: Yeah.
1: From 2023, we were around 8.7 metric tons of gold. We increased to about 9.5 in 2024. So far, we had 38.04, with a marginal drop in 2025 to 18.6. Caleb, this journey, the rise and fall.
0: Listen, that's a huge drop.
1: That's a huge drop.
0: Yeah, it's a marginal drop. That's exactly. a huge drop. So, I mean, this has actually caused a lot of, conversation and, national talks around how the reserve position has actually dropped.
1: The analysis may be due to the analysis that may come out because that is what we want to focus on. The opposition in government has warned that why should you sell when there's enough to ensure you can hold by the community. But the central bank governor also reiterated that indeed it's a commodity, it's in the reserves, we are having it. Why don't we use it to ensure that the fundamentals to ensure the economy is at a standstill, is refloating, is something that they've done so far. Yeah. But Caleb, what do you make of that drop?
2: So Winston, I don't know if you remember, but somewhere last year we had this conversation about the DOG's gold reserves when it reached the 38 tons. Mm-hmm. And then I reached the point that at that point, the value of gold in our reserves was above 30%. So I was asking you whether this 30% is too much exposure for the BOG, because once gold prices drop anytime, and that was last year before the war and all of that, once gold prices drop anytime, the BOG is going to be very exposed because you have a third of your reserves in gold. So if the price of gold says half within a couple of months, the BOG's reserves will drop by that same value. So the exposure risk was there. And then after we had the conversation, the BOG released some answers to our questions. And then they said that, they are monitoring the international markets. And then depending on what happens, they'll diversify their portfolio as and when. Then a few weeks after that, we saw the sale. So it dropped from 38 to 18. Now, that was almost half of it. Mm-hmm. But then we should know that this drop, the BOG hasn't given the gold out. They sold the gold and put the dollars in the reserves. So instead of it being gold in the reserves, the BOG has converted it to dollars.
1: Now, so basically, it's just changing, but for the same value.
2: Exactly. And also, remember that the time BOG was building these reserves, gold prices were a bit subdued. Even though they were going up, they were going up after every month. So the time the BOG managed to get the 38 tons, they put it relatively cheaper at the time of sale. So the BOG did indeed make some profits at the point of sale. Now, we have to understand, after the sale, is the BOG still buying gold at the same price?
0: Yeah.
2: Because some raise the argument that if you sell the gold for $5,000, currently gold is about $5,200. Are you still going back to buy gold at a higher price instead of just keeping the gold that you had? So this is the conversation we have to know. And also,
1: and this is the same question I want to bring to Alfred.
2: And also, if Alfred can answer this.
1: Yes, Alfred, like Caleb said, why should you basically sell what you have and not hold on to it, and rather sell the ones that are currently being brought to you through the gold board? What do you make of that analogy?
3: Well, I think with hindsight, right, it's always easy to make some claims, right, about whether a decision that was taken in the past was right or wrong. I think we've all spoken about the exposure of the central bank to gold. And the IMF has also flagged that a number of times in some of those staff reports, right? When you look at, for example, the data that the World Gold Council put together, at a point our gold was about 46% of reserves.

0: And that's, you know, because that is at current market prices, right? The Bank of Ghana usually uses a more conservative estimate when they are looking at their gold reserves, right? So when you do look at that and you compare to, say, the lower middle income countries, right, where they are doing about 25%, right? So you can always almost already see that we have a significant concentration of gold in our reserves, right? So on that score, the Bank of Ghana is justified, right, to say that, no, we need to diversify. And they've been talking about that. The other part where it gets a little interesting is that a few months after that, the central government launches the accelerated reserves program.
1: Yeah.
0: And in that program, we are going to be buying, we're going to continue to buy the gold from the last kill, because generally it is the gold from the last kill that we use for the physical gold reserves, right? Yeah. Because we know that at least we can trace that to the mine and all of that stuff, right? So that's what we want to put as monetary gold. And so when you look at that, so this is where it raises the question whether there was potentially a disconnect in policy directions between the fiscal and monetary authorities, right? Because the point is that you have sold about 18 tons, right? You're trying to buy about 0.58 tons each week. So basically on a year, you're looking at about 30 tons. So the question then is, why didn't you maybe stagger it a little bit, or like maybe sell a little less,
1: yeah,
0: and then say that, okay, over the next year, I'm going to accumulate to replace that. So, or you could also have done and said that I'll keep all the 18 in the reserves going forward. What I'm going to do is that what I buy from them, because we still have an arrangement with the large scale mines to buy the gold. So yeah, what we buy from there, we're just going to sell that for cash. So we buy it in local currency. We're going to sell it for cash to add it to the foreign reserves, right? So I think those are some of the, that it's, on the one hand, the decision is justified. But when you look at what happened after that, where the government says we have launched this accelerated reserves accumulation program, and there are two legs to that. There is the large scale component of that, and then the small scale gold we are always exchanging for forex, so that one is a given. But the large scale gold is what we are going to, right now what we are going to actually do is we're going to refine it locally, and then we will export it to LBMA refineries to do the backcasting and put it into the bullions and all of that stuff, right? So that's, I think that's a bit of a disconnect, right? Like, the yeah, decision is justified. You can justify it because we needed to balance the portfolio. We've talked about the overexposure of the Bank of Ghana to gold. But on the other hand, we want to increase fiscal reserves, fiscal gold reserves again, right? So then that's where the disconnect is.
2: And Kofi, I was going to ask before Alfred came in, that after the BOG has now sold about half of its reserves because they want to balance it out, moving forward, should the BOG still keep buying more gold, because you now have a certain component or a certain percentage of reserves in gold? So you are going to buy more, you're still increasing the risk. So should the BOG just sell the gold and put the cash in, or keep buying gold?
3: Well, I think we need to understand the mentality of the governor that we have, right? And I remember before he became a governor, in an interview with Raymond Akwa on Upfront, where he was asked a question about the gold purchase program and the fact that we were accumulating gold in reserves. And the simple answer he gave was that it looks like Dr. Johnson Isiama is not a big fan of having a lot of gold as reserve, because he knows how volatile that market can be, and especially the cost involved when prices actually begin to fall, right? So he tells Raymond Akwa that, well, it's not so easy to be in a difficult position and say that I'm selling gold, right? But if you have the liquidity, which is either dollar or pound or the euro, it is very easy to do a turnaround when you are in a difficult situation, right? Yeah. And I remember when he decided to sell half of the gold for forex, just a week or some days after, we saw gold prices coming down. You need to ask yourself, this 38 tons of gold that we had, majority of that was sold before was actually obtained before the price went as high as $3,000, right? So if you're selling half of that, the expectation is that you are making about 50% profit on how much you even put in. And it's so difficult for the dollar to fluctuate like gold will. The dollar index is a bit stable, even though it will change, the magnitude of change is not as
4: high.
3: And
4: the period is not as
3: exactly like you have for gold, right? So if you're putting your reserve in dollars, it is much more safer than possibly you having it in gold, because with gold, anything can happen. It's a commodity, right? Yeah. You can see prices falling anytime soon. So to your question of whether Bank of Ghana will still go ahead to buy gold. I think that they still will. But for me, I think that the strategy will be, if you buy the gold now at 5,000, and luckily enough, gold gets to 7,000, we are likely to see the Bank of Ghana sell again, yeah, right? And not hold on to the gold for a very long time, because we have a governor whose position is that it is difficult to be in a difficult position, to be in a tight corner and say that I'm selling gold. So if you're seeing the windfall in your face, why don't you do it now? Keep the dollar component, because with the dollars, it's easy to turn around, and with its index a bit stable than that of gold. So I think Bank of Ghana will still go ahead to buy gold, but when they get a windfall, they will definitely sell.
1: If you look at the gold futures, it's projected that it's likely to go up going forward in 2026, considering the factors at play geopolitically and how several central banks decide to re-strategize. Mm. Now, it appears holding gold is safer, considering the factors at play. But I want our viewers to appreciate one thing. You mentioned about the selling when prices are high, and this is what we have at the moment. Viewers appreciate. When the gold was selling at 1,200 in 2026, we saw it increase in 2023. From 2023, 2024, 2025, the prices keep escalating, and we've seen it's been stable at $5,192. And from then onwards, when we began to witness astronomical increase in our holdings as a country, Ghana, and that has caused calls for we witnessing interventions consistently week by week.
3: Yeah.
1: And the central bank, we are just hoping that hedging program that they decide to roll in 2026 and how they intend to ensure they mitigate or maximize the potential of our gold holdings. And this is what we witnessed recently. But it appears that going into 2026, there is more work to be done than in 2024.
3: Well, I think that we should also look at the conversation from this angle, where we should ask ourselves, why was the previous administration having a lot of gold reserve? It was because gold in itself was a means of exchange.
2: Yeah.
3: Because they had a program called Gold for Oil program, and you needed gold to get oil. But this time around, the Bank of Ghana wants to buy oil with a currency, whether the dollar or the euro or whatever. That's what the new direction that this current governor wants to take the Bank of Ghana to. So it was only prudent around that time, 2023, 2024, 22, to keep that significant quantum of gold around that time in terms of reserve, because you needed the gold itself. It was very difficult to get the dollars, right? You were struggling with cocoa, export revenue. Remittances, although, was coming through. A lot of that didn't go through the right channel. So a lot of that was staying abroad and all of that. So our way out was to use gold to buy oil. And around that time, fuel prices were very, very expensive. I remember it went to as high as 23 cedis per liter. And so that was why gold reserve became so important. But at the moment, you have the dollar in the quantity that you want. You have about 10 billion coming from gold board every year. Your remittances have improved. And this current administration or this current governor has put in place measures to make sure that remittances do not stay abroad, but rather we get the inflows and all of that. That in itself has helped with our dollar supply situation. And so we can buy oil. That is why we are seeing the tensions going on in Israel and in the Middle East. But the city is still very stable. Crude prices are, prices at the pumps are fairly stable, although there are projections that they could go up in the next window.
2: Yeah.
3: But because we have excess dollars, or because we are able to get dollars from some of these programs we've actually instituted, like Gold Board and all of that, it only makes sense at every point in time to make sure that you are not keeping gold in excess.
1: Great.
3: Right?
1: Yeah. Great. Now, Caleb, I want to understand from you, Kofi made a very important point about the tensions in the Middle East. If you look at our export potential, especially in gold, most of our gold export ends up in the Middle East.
2: Yeah.
1: And as of now, looking at where we should rather get our revenue, the onslaught happening there, what sort of breaks does it pose to our gold export potential?
2: And yeah, so like Kofi said, when there's a conflict, depending on where the conflict erupts. Now, this is happening in the Middle East.
3: Yeah.
2: Ghana sells majority of our gold in the Middle East. So if there's a conflict or if there's a crisis and you need access to your reserves, and your reserves are essentially locked up because you cannot get buyers for the gold, and you have to liquidate some investments and all of that, it's going to be very difficult for you to support the economy, even though you have the tools to support the economy. So understanding that the BOG wants to prevent that. And also, if you look at the time the gold was sold, and there were always indication that the US and Iran, the tensions were boiling up, mm-hmm. and Trump was giving some indication that something's going to happen.
3: Fair intelligence was picked, right?
2: Exactly. So maybe the BOG was anticipating
3: the West.
2: And also, usually it's not from the, we don't really sell the gold in our reserves to support the economy. It's from the small scale sector. But then once you know that gold from gold board, well, you have difficulty selling it in a crisis, mm. it means they're going to rely on your reserves if there's a crisis. And if you have so much gold in your reserves and it's very difficult for you to sell, or you cannot get right prices because of the tensions and all of that, they're going to be very hot. So understanding that maybe the BOG was thinking about this and then decided, okay, we have about 40% of our reserves in gold. Let's convert to dollars for some time. And then, but the only issue is that, like Arthur said earlier, now the government, just a few weeks after that, has launched a policy that says we're going to be ramping up more, gold purchases. So there seems to be a disconnect. But again, if you look at the graph, you can see that when gold prices fall, sometimes they stay lower for about 10 or 20 years.
1: Yeah.
2: So if when gold prices went up to $5,600, that was the highest so far. When it went up to that point, and you don't sell your gold at that point, or you are buying gold at $5,600, and gold prices tumble, means they're going to make a loss for possibly the next years.
3: Yeah, I think I have a question for Alfred. Alfred, what I know is that usually central banks, ramp up their reserve and go, they buy gold to keep for the future. And like what you saw in 2021, 2022, where the stockpile we got from that period of time has actually helped us in our reserve accumulation this time around. The big question is, with the new gun rub, where price around $5,000, do you think that it's a big risk or a big gamble to be going on an expedition to be buying gold as reserve?
0: Well, I think you had made the point earlier, right, that they're going to still buy with the hope that, we'll keep it until the price conditions become favorable, right? So right now, per gun wrap, they're buying about 0.58 tons per week from the large scale sector, right? Mm-hmm. So in a year, we are looking at about 30 tons of gold that is going to be for the physical gold. We're still going to be doing our small scale purchases. For that one is going to be for cash, right? And it's interesting that, on the topic of selling, the GANRAP actually makes provisions that in order for the government to sell the gold, they will need cabinet and parliamentary approval, right? So that also makes the point that, it wouldn't just be a straightforward sell now, right? Assuming that we go with what has been said in GANRAP, and this is something that has gone to parliament. So the expectation is that the government will follow through on that commitment, right? So that's going to happen. I also wanted to make a point about the routes for the small scale gold, because that's important, right? But we also know that the gold board is taking over the full value chain according to GANRAP from March. And so essentially what that means is that the gold board potentially would also be exploring other routes. The thing is that our trade is very fast, right? So the gold board transaction is very fast. It's supposed to be a weekly turnaround. And so it's interesting that we have to find the markets that would do that quick transaction, right? So that's why we prefer Dubai and those places, because you can easily get quick cash, right? I don't know about China and some of all those other routes that potentially we could explore with the tensions in the Middle East. So that's all going to be very interesting to monitor on a go-forward basis. But we know that the forex is going to come from gold board. Yeah. And then we're going to keep the large-scale gold in fiscal reserves. The only condition way we will sell it is if we have parliamentary approval. That's what Alfred is saying.
1: Certainly. Thank you so much, Alfred Appiah, for giving us this insight. We'll be monitoring the activities and ensuring that the numbers speak to the fact. The central bank governor, from his onset, has been saying that look at the numbers and speak to
3: kind of data.
1: Exactly. Yeah, data has been his core message consistently, and that is what we're doing here, ensuring that analysis stay to the facts and not just opinions. I've been doing this today with
2: Akilab Ziblin
3: and Isaac Kofi Ajay, and see you on Friday.
4: Hi, everyone. This afternoon on the marketplace, supply of petroleum products on the market set to improve significantly following progress made in resolving loading challenges that affected oil marketing companies over the weekend. Meanwhile, the Chamber of Bulk Oil Distributors strongly denies accusations that some of its members are engaged in product hoarding to cash in on expected price hikes from next Monday. We'll hear from the CEO. My name is Daryl Kwa. Thanks for being with us. Details coming up. Thanks for staying with us. First up, supply of petroleum products on the market is set to improve significantly. This follows progress made in resolving the loading challenges that affected oil marketing companies over the weekend. Details in the following report.
5: Chamber of Oil Marketing Companies. This progress was made after it engaged the National Petroleum Authority, the Ghana Revenue Authority, and their expected service providers to urgently address the matter. All the interested parties have agreed to decouple the ICAMS platform from the ERDMS system to allow what they call manual loading. It is believed that this approach should help normalize things from today. The loading challenges, which started over the weekend, made it difficult for majority of the oil marketing companies. The development impacted these marketing companies, which resulted in some experiencing shortages of products at their various service stations across the country. Some market players even tried to link it to oil marketing companies trying to hold products now to cash in on the expected increase in fuel prices from March 16, 2028. Meanwhile, the Chamber of Oil Marketing Companies have indicated that fuel prices could hit 17 Ghana cedis per litre from next Monday if the current conditions doesn't normalize in the coming days. They are concerned that the negative impact of this development could result in inflation going up in the coming months, so as some negative impact on the broader economy going forward.
4: Meanwhile, the Chamber of Bulk Oil Distributors has strongly denied accusations that some of its members are engaged in product hoarding to cash in on expected price hikes from next Monday, March 16. Dr. Kweku Ofori is Chief Executive of the Chamber. He joins me on Zoom. Good afternoon to you. So you're strongly rejecting those claims. Where are they emanating from?
5: According to the Chamber...
6: Your viewers, and I don't know if it's on the radio, then to your listeners as well. Basically, I think we were just the easiest target when there were even technical difficulties, as George stated in his reports to you. So when these challenges started over the weekend, initially it was blame on the ICOMS. The ICOMS also felt that the integration with, I think, another service provider, the ERDMS, was what the challenge was. So it took all of us our intervention for the issue to be resolved. But why do I respond and say that these arguments are baseless? They are baseless in the sense that unless you are not really familiar or conversant with how we operate, our market is hugely undercapitalized. Most of the products that we sell are being financed by the banks and the international oil trading companies. So you mean to say that there is a local BBC who can have access to product of a cargo that is worth over $50 million and decide to hold on to the product after triggering the price on the day that I'll sell it the following window, despite the excess volatility that we're all anticipating because we were all concerned that Ghana, majority or most of our gold is exported to Dubai. Dubai airport has been closed and the Asian market was virtually also on the verge of closing. So how were we going to, how was the country going to get forest to support our trading transaction? And when you decide to take these decisions, it can impact on your activity because one, you don't control the international prices. As we've also noticed just yesterday that prices have dropped, the Brent price have dropped. So normally when such accusations are going on, you clearly can say that it's coming from a place of either misinformation or ignorance. Not only that, we also have limited infrastructure facility for you to do that. Currently, there are some vessels that were supposed to even discharge that we're having issues with Woolwich because there were that the delay started over the weekend. So why is it that these dominant players who still control the vessels coming in would want to hold and then incur demurrages on the other side? when you do the math, it doesn't add up. And clearly, these are things that we feel that when we become the easy target, and when prices were even falling, nobody were passing it on to the market because of the competition among ourselves, that each and every one of us want to dispose of the product. There comes also those who are financing the product, who will allow you, when your payment is due Friday, knowing that the market is closing, that you need to settle down, for them to release other products that are on financial hold to you, that they will encourage you to engage in set prices. At what cost to all the banks or the people who are financing the trade? So all these concerns were a bit worrying to our members. So we challenge the regulator, and we also challenge those who are making the allegations, that I think it's about time that you name and shame, so that at least we get to know who is actually sabotaging or who is also doing the right thing. And that was why earlier on, when I spoke to George, I said they should have access to the MPA portal and check the volume that we've sold. Those who have made commitment, there is none of them that we fail to honor those obligations to them, or we giving any excuses. So it was very disheartening to hear some industry experts passing comment that impugned on our integrity as a business, ethical business group.
4: That bulk distributors have raised their prices significantly. Is that true? And how do we ensure prices remain fair and transparent for small oil marketing companies?
6: So that is also another aspect that we need to also encourage, educate the public about. Normally, petroleum products or like any other commodity trading, it's not like a normal buy and sell that happens in the marketplace, that when you have money, you go and you pay. There are pricing mechanisms that are being adopted. There are others who would want to say that, well, I want to offer 2 weekly average pricing, and then or 1 week average, or I'll trigger the price on the day. But as our market has evolved over the years, let me give you a clear example of what happened somewhere last year. Most of our members who were in the 2 week window average, by the time that you are expecting your vessel to discharge, the vessel may be on demurrage because the laycan has been tweaked or has been changed that were impacting on them. So you realize that by the time you even have access to your product, pricing is already beating you up because you don't even have access to the product to sell. Then also comes the competition that some of the leading oil marketing companies brought to the market by going out to tender for their volumes. So when they are tendering for their volumes, what you then need to do is that for you to win that bid, you are competing among your colleagues. So normally a chunk of them will want to trigger the daily spot prices so that they are competitive, should in case the price in the last few days have gone down. He doesn't want to lock himself up to a weekly window or a two-week average pricing mechanism. So you look at currently what is happening within the space. About 80% of our members, or 80% of their pricing mechanism, they do what we term as the spot trading or the trigger on the day, so that you remain competitive to be able to sell. And then you do maybe other to just hedge yourself and to cushion yourself. You just use another weekly average so that on both cases, you are not so much exposed. Fortunately for us, even crude that others perceive that you can go through and sell and negotiate on a monthly agreement, we are very close and familiar with some IOTCs who are supplying crude to the local refineries. Most of them, knowing the dangers of their exposure, have returned the market a weekly average. And basically, if you pick cumulatively in the last week, prices have gone up. So if you are even if I'm giving you a weekly average, it is expected that prices will definitely go up. But based on also competition among ourselves, you cannot necessarily push all onto the market. You need to find other derivative ways of ensuring that you remain competitive to be able to offload your product and to also get cash to settle your banks.
4: Right. I'm going to ask you two questions. I know what is happening on the international market is quite overwhelming, but I'm just also wondering from your end how consumers can be protected from these sudden spikes while maintaining ethical competition among your members. Also, how is all of this impacting on operations of businesses under the chamber?
6: I can confidently say that for product supply security, the country is sorted. About 8 cargoes up to the end of the month has already been booked and has been confirmed. The vessels are on their way here. As I'm speaking to you, we have about 3 to 4 vessels that are at the anchorage. So in terms of product supply security, the country is sorted. And the good thing is also that we have about 30% of our demand in the local production. So I don't have issues with regards to product shortage or availability. But the dynamics about the pricing is what most likely is going to go up. And this is where we need as a country to take advantage of this and then invest in the right kind of infrastructure to even have access to some of these storage mechanisms. I'm comfortable and confident after some engagement that we've had with 2 key major sector ministers. And I think with the proposals and the discussions going on, they are firmly in control, and if the need be, the required government institutions will come in with mitigation measures, and we are all on our own meeting each other to ensure that we don't pass on prices that may also be detrimental to our own businesses and then also the consumers, in order to also not to have any form of a negative reputation to also protect our brand. So we are constantly in touch with key government stakeholders, and we are confident that even if there is going to be any increase, we will all come up with something that will mitigate the burden that the average consumer will face. And my extended family members and people in Pankrono and friends in Boga can be confident that it's not going to be something that we are going to go at their throat.
4: All right. I'm sure they'll be happy to hear that. Dr. Patrick Kwekwo-Fori, Chief Executive of the Chamber of Bulk Oil Distributors, thank you so much for your time here on The Marketplace. We're taking a short break. When we come back, we've got The Exchange. We'll be talking about developments in the global oil market and how it's going to impact us here locally. Welcome back. Time for the Tuesday Exchange. And global benchmark Brent crude fell by as much as 11% before recovering some of the losses. The sharp drop followed a dramatic trading session on Monday that recorded the biggest intraday price swing on record. Now, President Donald Trump's attempts to calm the market have pushed oil futures lower. He says the United States could waive oil-related sanctions and deploy the U.S. Navy to escort tankers through the strategic Strait of Hormuz. Meanwhile, the Tamar Oil Refinery is preparing to increase its production capacity as part of renewed efforts to strengthen operations and boost output. The refinery is currently undertaking technical processes to expand its processing capability from 28,000 barrels per stream to 5,000 barrels per stream day. The expansion forms part of broader plans to revitalize the facility and enhance its contribution to Ghana's petroleum sector. Joining me is Executive Director of the Africa Sustainable Energy Center, Engineer Justice Ohina Koto, to discuss developments in the oil market. Good afternoon to you. So how significant is the drop in global oil prices following Donald Trump's remarks that the war in Iran could end soon on Ghana's local fuel market and consumer prices? We're currently hovering around $90 a barrel.
7: Yes, good afternoon to you, Daro, and good afternoon to your viewers and listeners as well. Yes, the remarks has had a major influence on the oil prices. We saw that before the remarks, it was almost moving to $115 per barrel. And right after that, we see the drop to about $90 per barrel this morning. Yeah, so it has have a major influence on it. Yeah. And the other one too is that now the Strait of Hormuz has been a bit open for trade, and then as the US mentioned, they are also going to protect their vessels as well to get some of those vessels to pass through the Strait of Hormuz. So significantly, this remarks by Donald Trump has had a major effect. And on the Ghanaian market, surely it's also directly going to affect the Ghanaian market. Anything that happens within a global increase directly affects the Ghanaian market as well. So that is a positive news anyway, but yeah.
4: So we're beginning to see supply challenges here in Ghana. It could be artificial, but you just had the Chamber of Bulk Oil Distributors denying accusations of hoarding in anticipation of price increases. Is this to be expected, and how do we go around this challenge?
7: Yeah, so it's in two ways. You know, there's a regulatory bit of it, and there's an attitudinal bit of it. With the regulatory bit of it, I'll say the MPA has done a good job in the past, and they are still doing a good job in the regulation. So if we can have a more stringent measures to be able to curb some of this in the future, that would help. But with the regulatory, MPA is doing a good job. I feel they can do better. The other bit is the attitude now. It's basically the Ghanaian businessman or the businessman mentality. The idea is that you hoard it at a time where there's a need, so that basic demand and supply. So that way, that if you have more and the price increases, you can introduce yours into the price. So the attitude now be to, we also have a part to play as a people. And then if we get the MPA to have a more stringent measures to be able to curb some of these things, that would help.
4: So the Tamar Oil Refinery is planning to increase production from 28,000 to 45,000 barrels per stream day. How would that impact on the national fuel supply and stability?
7: Yes, I think one of the good things that has happened to us in the past few months is the Tamar Oil Refineries coming back online, right? We can just imagine if Tor was closed by this time, what we are going to find ourselves in. You see, this whole oil stuff is not just at the pumps. Ghana has a lot of industries who have boilers. Most of them depend on this HFO and those oil and gas issues. So if there's any shortage, it's not only going to affect prices at the pumps. It's also going to have an effect on job security as well. So that is one thing that we need to keep an eye to. So surely this increment by Tamar Refinery is a step in the right direction. And even more, we should be able to have more investment in infrastructure for the refinery to be able to curb or to be able to produce to the maximum that the Ghanaians need. Another thing we need to pay attention to it is that Tor usually buys the fuel from outside to refine. Okay. And then if there's any issues outside regarding the global market, it's still going to affect it. So this is where we need to streamline. If we can invest into the capacity of Tor to be able to refine the oil and gas that we have in-house in Ghana, that would be a better approach and then a better way for us as Ghanaians.
4: All right, we've run out of time, unfortunately. Justice Onyeka Okoto, Executive Director of the Aqua Center for Sustainable Energy, or Africa's Sustainable Energy Center, rather. Thank you so much for your time here on The Marketplace. Appreciate it. We'll continue the conversation later. More news on our website, myjoyonline.com/business. 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My name is Darryl Kwao. Thanks for watching.
1: Here in Kukumim Lane, in the crowd, this is Joy News. Welcome to Ghana's leading business analysis program, Beyond the Numbers.
8: Well, this is the only show dedicated to market development, bringing you updates on deals and key headlines shaping your business day. And Winston, a lot has actually happened over the weekend. And last 2 weeks and last week, we went for a weekend and we saw the war. This is a week after that war, and then we've seen fuel prices go up by more than 30% since that war started. There's also a lot happening in the mining space, especially large-scale mining aspects.
9: where the sliding scale has become one key talking point, and we'll be having a discussion on that. And in fact, a lot is also happening in the market, from the fixed income market, from the equity space. We've got top show for you, very packed. But I want to understand, we heard that, I mean, that story published by Reuters about cocoa farmers also saying that they've not been paid, Winston.
1: These are interesting developments. Right now, the commodity sector is a key platform where everyone is investing hugely, looking at what is happening globally, especially from the mining firms' perspective. There's so much prospect coming up. A lot of mining firms are quite viable at the moment because investment is huge. And if you look at their last financials, tells you that indeed they've made so much profit. Some of them have started giving dividends to our investors, and it tells you the potential is huge. South Africa, most of the African nations are also there. But one thing that is quite a key conversation is how much of ownership do most countries have, especially the African countries. Africa is a backrock. Will be holding every economy. If you go to US, the lithium, all the components that you need for any manufacturing to feed the industry in China, you need Africa. Yeah. To feed the industry in Asia, you need Africa. And all this boils down to ownership. But it appears they are doing well. We are the rather receiving it.
9: I mean, important conversation we'll be having there, but let's go straight into our top headlines for today. And definitely starting straight from the energy space, where the IMF is warning that escalated tensions in the Middle East could hit growth and spare inflation, as the global crude prices actually cross $100 per barrel for the first time since July 2022. The fund says countries should carefully, be aware of how they actually deplete their reserve in the coming days.
1: Indeed, still on the Middle East tensions, Joy News Research is learning that G7 finance ministers will today discuss an emergency oil reserves, a French government source said in response to surging oil prices resulting from the Middle East conflict. The talks were first reported by the Financial Times, which said the International Energy Agency would join the discussions.
9: Now, from the corridors of energy, now let's focus on mining, where China and the US and other Western governments have mounted an unusual coordinated push to get Ghana to halt gold royalty hike they say could harm some of the world's biggest miners. According to the report by Reuters, we understand Ghana wants to replace its fixed 5% royalties with a sliding scale between 5% to 12% linked to, bullion prices. Part of the effort to capture more revenue from gold's run successive historic highs. More on big analysis as we'll be joined by Pakwisi Shandov, who is with the Lands Ministry, Director of Communications.
1: Absolutely, Kofi. Still on gold matters, Joyner's research is projecting that Ghana's reliance on Dubai for gold export could leave city exposed as Iran conflict disrupts trade. Ghana sends more than 72% of its small-scale gold export to Dubai, making the Emirates by far the country's most important destination for the trade.
9: Western on chocolate matters, Ghana cocoa farmers worry they have not been paid, deliveries, even after that regulator actually said they have relief funds to buy to settle arrears and support the struggling sector. Cocoa Board said last week it had released some 3.62 billion cedis, that's about $336.74 million, to licensed buying companies to clear outstanding payments owed to farmers dating back to November 2025. A disbursement made following a directive from the Finance Ministry was intended to facilitate prompt payment to farmers and improve liquidity in the cocoa sector.
1: Now, to fix the income market, where Bank of Ghana's latest treasury bill auction saw the government exceed its target once again, raising 458 million Ghana cedis above the 5.67 million Ghana cedis billion target that was estimated. Data released by the central bank showed that the total base submitted for the 91-day, 182-day, and 364-day treasury bills reached 10.76 billion Ghana cedis, out of which 6.14 billion Ghana cedis was accepted. The outcomes represent an oversubscription rate of 89.53%, extending the run of excess demand to 15 weeks and highlighting sustained investor appetite for short-term sovereign securities Expect more on the Market Watch.
9: Definitely more on markets, well, that's new generation of real estate investment. Trust could open the domestic commercial property market to pension funds and members of the diaspora as regulators and developers seek to deepen the country's capital market and broaden access to long-term investment assets.
1: Indeed, those are our top headlines for you. We've got Market Watch and big analysis coming up. This is Beyond the Numbers on Joy News.
9: Definitely a lot to talk about today on Beyond the Numbers. And we have Market Watch for you, where Grace Mononew of Data Bank Research is joining us to actually test the pulse of the markets. And Winston, a lot is happening in the global space and definitely will have an impact on our markets, right? Where last week we spoke about crude prices, the announcement of government decision to come back to the bonds market. We're expecting that. We're also expecting even the Bank of Ghana's financial to come out later part of this month. Cocoa board, we also understand, is coming to the market. There's a lot also happening in the gold space, where just before we went for that long weekend, there was that report from Reuters where they quoted that there's Western pressure, the social pressure from China on Ghana to actually halt its sliding scale mineral royalties. We understand some of these companies in the space are listed. We'll try and see the impact also on them. We have Raymond Anani of Black Star Capital also joining us. But Winston, let's actually start with Grace. And Grace, a lot is happening in the market. We'll come to the impact analysis very soon. But I want you to paint a picture for us. This is actually 1 week and some days after the war. We want to understand how the market has reacted so far. How have we started the trading, week? 10 a.m. the market opened, hours after. What can you report?
10: Right. Thank you, Isaac and team. I think the momentum is still the same on the equity market. For the fixed income market, that's the money markets and predominantly, we still continue to see yields declining. Always, investor participation on auctions are declining. We can see that week on week, we are down by 16%, but there's still oversubscription on that front. And it's just a picture of investors telling us that they are no longer interested, or they are reducing their interest in the exposure to the lower yields they are receiving on the markets and turning their attention mostly to the equity market. So we continue to see the equity market thriving. This morning, we've seen about 5 gainers already. And even though we have some laggards on the market, we believe investors have started taking some bit of profits away from what they have earned so far.
9: Talk to us about the gainers, right? Very interesting. Talk to us about the gainers, 5 gainers so far. Who are these gainers?
10: Yes, we have Access Bank. We also have Ben's Oil Palm Plantation. Mm. GCB Bank has also made some entrance in gaining. We currently see SCB, Standard Chartered Bank, and then the final counter, which has gained today, is Enterprise Group Limited. So these are the 5 gainers for the day. The laggards, we are seeing Societe Generale, we are seeing Carl Bank, and finally, we are seeing FANMEC also decline.
9: Just before Winston comes in, you mentioned Societe Generale, and I have a follow-up question on that. Just about 2-3 weeks ago, they published their financials, and they blame heavily the fact that the strengthening of the CD actually affected their financials. Did investors see this as sort of like a negative signal going into this year, and that's why we are seeing it?
10: Precisely, but I think what we can say is the counter has made heavy entrance this year. And if you look at most of the counters on the stock market, you've seen a lot of capital appreciation. And I think investors are just dipping into the profits a bit. So we can't entirely blame it on their financial performance.
1: Grace, I want to understand from you, especially looking at what is happening globally, there's a shift in kind of export and gold are safe haven for investment. How is the performance of especially mining firms on the stock market?
10: Yes, mining firms, we've seen Atlantic Lithium. There are currently 5 listed on the exchange. That's Atlantic Lithium, Talo. We have Anglo Gold Ashanti, Anglo Gold Ashanti Depository, and then Ashanti Gold. We've seen the likes of Atlantic Lithium making heavy entrance. Somewhere last week, we saw that there was some appreciation on the price of the stock on the market. We believe there are still buy interest for these mining names, but just that due to the limited free float of these counters, most of them are unable to trade at the moment. But we believe the momentum will continue for these counters to make heavy entrance.
1: I want to get from you, Grace. There's this perception which I would like to get an enlightenment for some of our viewers who understand the stock market is just like Malata market, where you can buy tomatoes at a discounted price anytime you want because it's a quick take. But give our viewers a brief understanding how the stock market operates.
10: Yeah, so the stock market is just like you explained, like Madina market or what have you. But just at this time around, you're not selling the tomatoes, you're not selling the commodities, but what you're selling is part ownership of companies that are listed on the exchange, where you get to take make capital gains or you get dividends at the end of the day. So that's just how the stock market operates. Dip your hand into the operations of the companies by taking part ownership of the company listed, and then you stand a chance to get price gains. That's when the stock price increases more than where you bought it, or you get dividend payments where the company decides to give you a portion of their profits at the end of the financial year.
9: Simple explainer, but I want to get to Anani on the other side of the corridor. And in fact, Grace spoke about the five, you know, mining companies who are listed. And the reason why I'm actually focusing on the mining companies is because of the news that we got before we went into that long weekend about that pressure, external pressure on Ghana to halt, you know, royalties. Anani, I want to understand from you, is this having an impact on the stock today, and are the mining companies actually reacting, or are investors reacting to this kind of news we saw on Friday?
11: Yes, overall, we've not seen any reactions from investors yet. I think this is more like who has the bargaining power, who has the actual chips on the table. At the end of the day, it's going to be this mining firms versus government. Mining companies are a huge part of our budget and our government revenue. Besides the indirect taxes they pay, like the royalties are one other revenue avenue for government, right? So at the end of the day, I think we should all just go back to the table and renegotiate. What's the best practice? What are some of the global best practices? We as a country cannot lose, right? If the 5% fixed royalty isn't working for us, we have to definitely go back to the table. But I want us to approach it more like a consultative approach, not just somebody forcing or somebody imposing their authority or power on another person. So overall, there are a sector that is very huge. We value the mining sector, but we as a country can also lose.
9: Remo, talk to me about lithium. And for lithium, I would want you to focus on Atlantic, you know, lithium, because they are actually in our space, but because of the long delay, and we've seen price of lithium actually picking up strongly. How is its shares doing? And since they got listed, have they paid any form of, how is it virtually actually doing?
11: So my firm actually brought Atlantic Lithium onto the market.
9: Oh, I see.
11: Yes. So I think since they are listing, there's been some parliamentary or regulatory approval that had to be done. It's kind of, I do not want to talk more about it. It's kind of like something that is very sensitive. So I like to not, let me say, comment more on it. But I just want to put out there that overall, lithium is a commodity, or it's a product. It's natural occurring product, right? It's something that Ghana can stand to benefit a lot from. We have to approach these things very, very carefully. We want the companies to do well in Ghana, but we don't also want to be, taken advantage of.
1: So, Remo, we'll let us speak your mind on how the tensions is reflecting on the stock and possibly the investment in our local market.
11: Yeah, so I'm sure you are talking about
9: the Middle East tension, right? Yeah.
11: Yes. So that's actually very interesting, right? I frame it as a macro coalition. So we're waking up to a completely different geopolitical reality this week, right? We have escalating Brent or oil prices, UK gas, German gas, all those commodity prices are up just in the last 5 days, right? For Ghana specifically, we our imported inflation was falling. We're doing well on that front. Last week, we printed 3.3% inflation, right? But the issue right now is, I think inflation is knocking at the door again. Inflation is something that has come back to the drawing table. And for investors, you are kind of trapped. So normally in a global crisis, we have capital running to safety instruments like government bonds, right? But here is the case. Government bonds, like we saw last week, 91 day came in at 4.8.
12: Yeah.
11: The 364 came in at 9.35. So you are kind of trapped. Where do I put this money? If I put that money in 4.8 today, tomorrow I'm going to wake up and my real with inflation coming back, with the war so escalating, oil prices going up, you're going to wake up with inflation beginning to rise again. You realize that 4.8, the real return is zero. So as an investor, an institutional investor, where do you pivot to? And this is where, let me say, analysts might, like myself, Grace and Co, this is where we come in as very handy, right? You have to consult an investment advisor. Mm-hmm. We'll sit down with you, we'll draw the plan.
12: Okay.
11: Equities in general is a space that you can be in, but not all equities. You have to look at these defensive right. sectors. Yes.
9: Now, so finally, before we go, Grace and then Raymond, final one. I'm looking at the fixed income numbers, the Treasury bill numbers, this week. And what I'm seeing is that, rates dropped to about 4.8%. And what you also saw was that you look at the long-term aspect of just the Treasury, the 364 days, the interest of about 6%.